0: 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And we're going to let him go. I just had to play the John Deere tractor commercial for you, Bob. I played the irritable bowel syndrome commercial for myself. But anyway, we're back here with the show right now. Welcome back to the big broadcast. So now, Bob, you win the Wine Award of the Year for Wine Enthusiasts Magazine, Winemaker of the Year. You get Winemaker of the Year here from CRN. Also, you go on these accolades, 100-point Pinot Noir with you and your staff putting it together. You take a turn to give back to the community and also make incredible wines, this time for yourself and for we the public. Tell us about Bob Cabral Wines. How did this start?
1: Yeah, in 2015, Heather and I started Bob Cabral Wines, and our mission is to give back to children's charities. So we still currently don't take any salaries. We do have a couple of employees to help us as we're making a little bit more wine. I'm really getting access to some wonderful fruit up here in Sonoma County. But the idea being that after operating expenses, that we need to all start taking care of our communities. And we're starting with Boys and Girls Clubs, 4-H, local schools, independent schools. It's been a good ride for us. It's something that kind of warms our hearts to be able to give back and help these kids out. They really are our future. So anytime you're buying a bottle of Bob Cabral Wines, ultimately some of those capital dollars are going back to send kids to camp during the summertime. You know, we need to help out our workers' kids at places like the Boys and Girls Club. While they're either working in the cellars or out in the fields with me. And, you know, they need a safe place to do their studies and be kids.
0: Bob, his wife Heather, his daughter Paige, all work on this project. It's a love with the family. So, and this is a class act. This isn't, you know, somebody dribbling, some of the wine drops or something on the glass. You have thought about everything, including names. You have a love of music. You have named your wines after music, if I recall. Am I right? What are the, you're doing Riesling, you're doing Chardonnay, and you're doing Pinot Noir, correct?
1: Yeah, music and people that, like the Chardonnay is named Anne Rose, Cuvée Anne Rose. This is our Sonoma Coast Chardonnay, and Anne is my wife's middle name, and Rose is my daughter's middle name. So there's in addition to some of the music's references, I'm also, a little bit of a tribute to the people I love as well. So we have Wildflower Riesling. We have a new Chardonnay coming out in 2023, Russian River Valley Chardonnay, that I'm calling Honky Tonk Woman.
0: Love, I can't wait. I'm going to try that Chardonnay. You better believe that. Okay, so tell me about this once-in-a-lifetime release, only so many bottles. This is the vintage of 2022, the Electric Hippie Pinot Noir. How did we get the name, and what is special about this Pinot Noir?
1: Yeah, so this Pinot Noir, I made a Sonoma Coast Pinot in 2018 and didn't do my research, and I'd called it Fillmore, Cuvée Fillmore, and there's actually a winery that has the name Fillmore, so I kind of abandoned that name for two reasons. One, they pulled a couple of the vineyards due to red blotch or a virus that we have up here. And two, just to be respectful of the vineyard, of the winery that is called Fillmore West. So that was kind of the one-off. I was able to acquire some vineyards in 2023. Paul Hobbs Gold Rock Estate out in Annapolis is the base of this wine. And then I layer in a couple of other vineyards nearby. So it's got clones, the Claret Selection, a little bit of Swan, 777 off of Gold Rock. And the name came about is that the acidity and the intensity of the wine is almost makes your hair stand up on your head. And that being the electric part. And then as I layered in oak and I put the blends together, it tends to mellow out. Now that we're just releasing the 2022, it kind of goes from that sharp electric intensity to this really smooth textural wine that reminds me. I was going to call it Electric Gypsy, But the word gypsy had already been used on a wine label, so I changed it to hippie, thinking somebody
0: like
1: was
0: it.
1: Pretty mellow. Yeah, and so I did get the trademark on that. So electric.
0: This
1: hippie.
0: Is genius. This is the genius of Bob Cabral. We just set it up for. I hope you heard the whole interview because this guy knows his vineyards and he's an incredible winemaker. So he blends these guys together. Sonoma Coast, one of my favorite areas for wine. Long warm days, cool nights. So it grows. It stops at night, kind of cools off, goes the next day. So you got a lot of flavor coming out of this. This is one of a kind. How do we get it? How do we get the 2022 Electric Hippie Pinot Noir, and please reserve my case.
1: Sure. You can go to www.bobcabral.com and click on, I think it's acquire on the website. Or there's also a telephone number on there, and you can call Jason Robinson, our head of direct-to-consumer, and he'll help you with that. So, hey,
0: all right,
1: did
0: so
1: you
0: this...
1: get the bottle? We were sending you a bottle. Did you get to taste it yet, Mike?
0: I don't believe it came here yet, but I am going to taste it, and I'm going to tell our audience about it. So this is going to be an incredible taste, Bob. 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
0: Back, what's cooking today? The nation's food, wine, travel, health, wealth, and entertainment show. Michael Horn, Madison Hernandez, Sidney Hubbard. So I got to talk to our audience again. You ever go to Costco, Madison, Sid? Do you ever go there to Sam's Club, Costco, and you see people lining up for that rotisserie chicken?
13: Oh yeah.
14: Yep.
0: I mean, you got to know that's got to be good chicken because you can see the rotisserie going there. They're saying that's one of the things you look for. If you go to a store and there's rotisserie chicken in a bag, where's the rotisserie chicken thing? Well, it might be in the back. But if you don't see a cooker, you might wonder about this. So these people, when they go and they look at the chickens, they go crazy. If you notice, they're like looking for any little imperfection in the skin. Like they're looking at the gold bullion to see if they got more money. I mean, it's crazy. You know, I just go up there and grab a chicken. If it feels hot, you know, it burns your hand on the bottom, stick it in one of them plastic bags, throw it in the cart, get on into the frozen ice cream section. What the heck, you know, I'm wasting time here at the chicken place. So, but they're pretty good, right? Those chickens always have good color. There's no cracking of the skin. There's no extra liquid. Well, sometimes there's extra liquid in the package. In fact, I think when they do that rotisserie chicken, there's just like, you ever notice in the bottom of the little plastic thing, there's always like pyuck kind of stuff in there, you know? You ever notice that? Like,
5: yeah, like little like
0: preparation something.
5: Yeah, yeah, yeah.
0: I don't want to use the word H, but you know what I'm talking about? It's like kind of gooey stuff.
5: Yeah, yeah, yeah. Oh, it's like fat. Is it fat? I don't know.
0: I think it's fat.
5: Yeah.
0: But that kind of turns me off. I don't like to look at that right away. You should eat your chicken right away when it's nice and hot.
5: Yeah.
0: So, anyway, that's some good tips there. Whoever found that story, it's a good one. Now, here's another good one. If you're flying around this weekend, psychologists and flight attendants have reported seeing increased anxiety among passengers. They say likely because of recent, you know, aviation incidents or economic uncertainty, declining trust and safety. So the TSA data shows a dip in air travel compared to the previous year, and the FAA has acknowledged shortcomings in maintaining safety standards and public confidence in flying, because that's dropped. So fear of flying, it's a severe form of anxiety, affects about 25 million U.S. adults and emerges as one of the 20s or 30s, your age 20s or your 30s during life transitions. It can be triggered, they say, by turbulent flights, feelings of being trapped. I shouldn't be reading this. So you guys are going to all panic. Broader personal stressors on the aboard the flight and maybe get in the middle seat. Well, that might do it for you. I flew to New York once on one of those bargain airfares years ago. It was a middle seat. I came out, my sides were caved in a little bit. Elbowed a lot, too. So anyway, they say cope with strategies that include deep breathing, exposure therapy, practice flights without pressure, and those kind of responsibilities. And relax. Relax when you're on the flight there.
5: Here's how to beat your fear of flying. Just calm down.
0: Calm down a little bit. What can I say to you?
5: That's what you always tell me.
0: Exactly. Calm down. Calm down. Calm down. So listen to this. This guy, Stephen Fastenow, decided to shake things up for his 10-year high school gathering reunion, right? So he felt like, you know, when he was in school, he thought, you know, people didn't really take time to talk to him. So he wanted to make himself look better. So he went on OOPA app, O-O-B-A-H, OOPA app, and it provides lookalikes for various occasions. So his request was to send a hotter, more successful double to the reunion in Columbia, Maryland. So he hires this

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4: People are evacuating parts of Indianapolis because of extreme flooding. A historic amount of rain caused streams and rivers to flood their banks across Indiana Friday, causing Governor Mike Braun to request a presidential emergency declaration. Some neighborhoods in northern Indianapolis have been warned to evacuate because of rising flood waters. Indianapolis Mayor Joe Hogsett has declared a local disaster emergency. President Trump says he'll soon declare the Strait of Hormuz as a territory of the United States. Speaking in New York Friday, Trump claimed that Iran has been decimated in its war with the U.S. He also addressed high gas prices in the U.S. and said the cost is necessary if it means Iran won't have a nuclear weapon. Trump added that he will never apologize for the rising price of gas because he believes he did the right thing. Hurricane Lala is nearing the Big Island of Hawaii as a Category 1 storm. The National Hurricane Center says Lala is packing maximum sustained winds of 75 miles an hour after strengthening today. It's about 60 miles southeast of South Point, Hawaii, and moving to the west at about 8 miles per hour. Honolulu Mayor Rick Blangiardi says his city has been working around the clock to prepare for the powerful storm.
5: We are prepared, and that you can count on us to do everything we can, but we cannot do it all by ourselves.
4: A hurricane warning is in effect for Hawaii County, with the storm expected to dump up to 2 feet of rain in some areas. NVIDIA is disclosing that its stake in Elon Musk's SpaceX is worth about $21 billion at the end of the second quarter. The chipmaker said in a filing Friday with the Securities and Exchange Commission that it owns nearly 123 million Class A shares in the rocket maker. SpaceX's stock closed at 140 on Friday. It's NVIDIA's second largest holding behind its stake in Intel, which is currently worth about $22 billion. Musk said on SpaceX's second quarter earnings call earlier this month that the company will exclusively use NVIDIA chips in its AI data centers. I'm Rob Martier.
6: 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KABC.
7: The family of Revenge of the Nerd star Robert Carradine has sued UCLA over his death by suicide at a UCLA-run psychiatric facility. Rich Cassone has more.
8: The suit was filed August 7th, according to the LA Times, and alleges that UCLA was reckless and committed elder abuse. Carradine had checked into the facility, saying he'd had suicidal thoughts. The actor died about 19 hours after admission. The suit claims he was allowed to enter the locked unit with a belt and that other precautions were not taken. The complaint also claims that UCLA falsified records to reflect proper care. Robert Carradine was the son of actor John Carradine. He was 71.
7: Luna, the AI agent running San Francisco's Andin Market, fired its first human employee due to repeated lateness and other issues.

0: 47-year-old pastor Justin Buzzard is playing college football at San Jose City College. Those are the headlines. I'm Bill Herenda.
1: KABC Dependable Traffic, now.
2: Anaheim Hills, the 91 eastbound right at Weird Canyon. An earlier stalled semi remains blocking the right lane. Right now you're seeing very heavy slowing from Imperial Highway. Avocado Heights, the 60 westbound just before the 605. A stalled car is blocking the carpool lane. Look for delays from Crossroads. And Whittier, the 605 northbound just after Washington. A stalled pickup with a trailer is blocking the left lane. Look for slowing from Slauson.
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0: right. Welcome to the Fred Dreyer Show. I'm Jeremy Dayton, sitting in for Mike Horn, alongside producer, basketball legend in these parts, Sydney. Sydney, I'm blanking on your last name all of a sudden.
1: Hubbard.
0: Well, how did I know your last name? She is sitting in with us as we are missing Fred and Mike today, and Corey, who is celebrating his 21st birthday for probably the 13th time or something, somewhere around there. We're strictly into football season now, or we are rapidly getting closer to football season, I should say. But there's a lot of basketball news, which I know is Sydney's forte.
1: Oh, yeah.
0: And these are some pretty big headlines. Which is the bigger, Russell Westbrook retiring? He was always one of my favorite players.
1: Yeah.
0: Or the Lakers selling for $12.5 billion.
1: I think definitely the Lakers selling right now is the bigger news, just because, I mean, what is this, the third time in recent years?
0: Yeah, it was the co-owner, CEO Mark Walter. He just bought the team from the Buss family a year ago.
1: That's what I thought. Yeah, but, so it's definitely shocking.
0: Yeah, apparently he's got two companies that are currently under federal investigation as the government looks into the financial dealings of the billionaires' businesses.
1: Yeah, I heard someone said he sold to get the FBI off his back.
0: Selling the Lakers. But it's an interesting duo that's buying the Lakers. Joshua Kushner, a businessman, but former Disney CEO Robert Iger.
1: Yeah. So, interesting. Very interesting. Yeah. And I think Iger was trying to get something going in Vegas. He was trying to get a team over there, an expansion team.
0: Oh.
1: Yeah. So,
0: well, that's interesting.
1: Yeah. So he bought the Lakers. But yeah, I don't know. They lost LeBron and everything kind of went downhill.
0: But they still got Luka.
1: They still got Luka, who's obviously box office himself. So
0: it seems like Disney owns everything, and he's not even part of Disney anymore. But it's just they've got their tentacles on everything.
1: They 1,000% own everything.
0: Yeah, so it's going to be interesting to see how that plays out. I'm already getting into football mode because anybody that listens knows the Dodgers are doing great, even though they lose 7 in a row and the fans start jumping off a cliff despite being two-time reigning world champs. The Orioles, on the other hand, are the epitome of not fun to watch right now. But we got a lot of reminiscing to do. We've got some best ofs, some of the best moments with Fred, Mike, Corey, myself, and the whole gang here over the years. I'm not sure how far we're going to dig, but we're going to dig. But stick around, because we'll be right back here on CRNTalk.com.
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7: 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You can get us on smart speakers, Amazon Echo, Google Home. 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When the call is answered, say CRN, and the app will be automatically downloaded to your phone. All right, let's flash back a little bit now. We're going to go back here, to June of 2013, one of the great all-time great Fred Dreyer programs, talking about today's players, talking about the difference in money from today to the days of yesteryear when Fred Dreyer played. So our question to Fred, quite simply, is, back in your day, what's the difference, like today, when players get paid too much money? What happens when a player gets paid too much money?
8: So what happens when people are given money? What happens is the spotlight comes to them. Now remember, the psyche of sports is, to my view, what I've observed and have experienced, and what I've seen, what I've discussed with people, great athletes I've had this conversation with, you can't believe the amount of people I've talked to about this stuff. And that is this. What happens when you reward a great athlete for great deeds on the field and suddenly they just kind of fall by the wayside? Why can't Ethier, why can't all these guys who have been rewarded all these contracts,
9: right,
8: why can't they perform?
9: What happens
8: just
9: to them?
8: Why can't they just be inspired and leap to the front and be greater than they could
9: right.
8: possibly be? And I think it's this. The psyche of sports is there's a comfort zone in team sports. Individual sports, tennis, golf, are different. But team sports, it's interesting. There's an interesting psyche that goes along with it, and that is I'm comfortable hiding within the group. I'm comfortable doing whatever it is I do in the group. I don't want to be the leader. I don't want the press coming to me in the locker room. I don't want to be the focal point. I don't want the spotlight to shine on me. I don't want the responsibility of handling all of that and then being uncovered and being disturbed in my own bathwater, my own comfort zone of emotions and inner thinkings and ego and narcissism and all these other things that go into it. And I say narcissism because it's extremely important to the individual psyche to perform from narcissism. And so once you reward people for their great deeds, let's take baseball.
9: Right.
8: You give Ethier $15 million a year. You give all these other guys a lot of money, and they don't perform. And that's because the weight of the responsibility has forced them out of the pack to the front as leaders. If they're paying you that amount of money, whether you like it or not, your role with the team changes. And many players don't understand that until they start cashing the checks and people start talking about them. Hey, Andre, you struck out three times here with guys on second and third. And you know, with one out, nobody out. And you know, you're the last out with the bases loaded. Those types of things like
10: that was Albert Pujols.
8: Well, that's everybody.
10: Right. You're right. There's an unknown like pressure that comes on them because now they're being paid, and so everybody says, hey, you're getting paid $9,000 every time you take a swing. You better get a hit.
8: Yeah, that's correct. And the key is you're unwittingly, you're surprised, you're shocked that suddenly you've got the whole world in your bedroom.
10: Yeah.
8: You know, you've got everybody in your comfort zone.
10: Everybody's looking at you.
8: Everybody now is in an area where you don't want them to be because you've been rewarded with this money for this deed. That's what's happening to the Angel pitchers. That's what's happening to Pujols. That's what happened to all these. Now you say, well, Pujols was, was successful in St. Louis. But that was that little cocoon that he was in. He was comfortable in that. He was great playing, doing that. And he is a leader. So he comes to a new team, and it's this shock of adjustment in order to see himself, for his own ego and his own psyche, to see himself in a different situation that he's not accustomed to, that he's now going to have to fit in and create that space for himself while the world is sitting there at his locker.
10: Yeah, I think they should have shrinks, seriously, on teams. For example, the one exception to this, on the most part, is the New York Yankees. When you're playing with the Yankees, there's just a whole mental thing there. That's you're at the Big Apple, it's the Yankees, it's the Pinstripes. There's just that brand name that goes. It seems like those players will come, or maybe it's their management that picks the right kind of players there. But a guy like Pujols, you mentioned, was big kingpin with St. Louis, Midwest. He comes to L.A. He's on a team. He's Hispanic. He's got a Hispanic owner. He's got a lot of Hispanics in L.A. Now he's got to perform, and all of a sudden, he's just falling apart. They need a shrink to talk to these guys to bring him back.
8: I really don't disagree with you. And what's interesting, when I was playing with the Rams, I don't please bear with me. This is not about me, but it's just an experience that I share that I have the good fortune to kind of experience and been a part of. In playing football, we had a guy that was a kicker. He kicked 60-yard field goals in practice. I mean, he kicked 60-yard field goals in practices.
10: All the time.
8: All the time. Now, here comes the game. We were in New England. We were in New England one day, and you know, it's in the fourth quarter, about 4 minutes left in the game, and we need 3 points.
10: Yeah.
8: We're on the 16-yard line.
10: Yeah.
8: I walk over to him, and I said, hey, don't screw this up.
10: You said that to him?
8: Yeah.
10: No, you didn't.
8: I did.
10: Say that. Why?
8: I did.
10: That
8: was a joke. It was a joke, and he shanked it.
10: You caused Frank, what was his name?
8: No, I'm not saying his name.
10: I know his name was.
8: No, I don't think you do.
10: I think I do.
8: No, you can't.
10: I can't remember his last name.
8: But I'll tell you.
10: Cost us a Super Bowl.
8: No, but I mean, no, not that guy. Well, Frank, I was standing next to Frank when he jerked that thing.
10: Oh, that one. This is a different guy?
8: And there was three guys who I knew had a gun on them who were gamblers.
10: So this is a different guy?
8: That were yelling at Frank Corral at the Super Bowl. And they were saying, you're dead. You're dead. After this game, you're dead, Tubby. We're going to get you. And I looked at Frank, and Frank was just kind of, oh, gee. I said, oh, man, I don't want to be anywhere near you.
10: Don't be near the bus.
8: I went down the other end of the field.
10: So this was not Frank Corral. It's a different kicker.
8: No, it was a different guy.
10: And you caused this guy a head case.
8: I didn't cause him to do anything. I just walked up to him and was getting ready to kick it. You know, and Chuck Knox says, "Let's go, tie it up. Let's go, let's go." And he looked at the guy and he went, "Okay." And our special team coach, you know Elijah Pitts. What a great guy he was. You know, he comes over, all right, let's go, kicking team, let's go, maximum protection, let's go, max left, and they're going to block right, so we're going to max protection left. We went out there, 16-yard field goal, and just as he got ready to go on the field, I said, hey, don't screw this up.
10: Thank you, Fred.
8: He jerked that
10: thing. Thank you very much. Fred comes out
8: 16
10: there.
8: 16 yards, that's 26 yards,
10: Troy,
8: by the way.
10: Did the guy ever play again?
8: Yeah, but poorly. But what happened was, the beauty was, it was a 26-yard field goal. Yeah.
10: Well, you promised you'll never talk to anybody on our staff.
8: 16-yard line.
10: Especially me.
8: The ball was placed on the 16-yard line, and he jerked it. And so it was all over with, and I went, holy smoke. I just felt crazy. And there was two guys.
10: Crazy.
8: There was two guys standing next to me, and they just looked at me. What'd you say that for?
10: What'd you tell them that for?
8: I said, I don't know. It just came out of my, you know, it just came out. I was rooting for him, you know. I got on the airplane with him, and, you know, it's a good thing those windows don't open.
10: He was the guy Shatner saw on the wing in the Twilight Zone,
8: that's
10: right?
8: Exactly who it was. He was crawling out onto the wing to kill himself.
10: Wow.
8: Yeah.
10: That's tough.
8: We're at 71,089 feet, not inches, above the surface of the Earth, folks. We're keeping an eye on it for you down there. It's wild out here.
10: It is. And when we come back, I have a quote from Don Mattingly.
8: Let me get my pen so I can write it down.
10: I think it's going to be helpful after this.
8: I got some more smart things you want to hear about. I got some things here, smart facts you might want to know about. And there's some things here going on with your right foot you may not want to know about.
10: Maybe the Los Angeles Dodgers and Los Angeles Angels will hire you to give words of encouragement.
8: Let me tell you something. They would go a long way to helping that franchise if they hired you-know-who, the baby over here, to come out to Dodger Stadium and go into that locker room and clean house.
10: One and only Fred Dreyer. It's the PM show on CRN.
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0: are back in the Sports Lounge. Once again, the star of our show, the one and only Mr. Fred Dreyer.
1: Thank you so much, Michael Horn. Now, by the way, I have plumb forgot the altimeter shows.
0: We're flying high, and how high are we?
1: We're at 68,000 today.
0: 68,000 even?
1: 089.
0: Oh, 68,089.
1: That's right. That's feet, not inches above the surface of the earth. And I'm going to have Tom. Tommy, are you awake?
0: Tom, Tomas.
1: Yeah,
0: if you say Tommy Lasorda perks up in our studio audience.
1: No, not that Tommy.
0: Yeah.
1: Tomas,
0: yes.
1: Yeah, and I want you to do some math for me, if you can, back there.
0: He's all right? A mathematician.
1: You got
0: yes.
1: a pencil?
0: He's got it.
1: All right. Take the pencil and then divide, I think, 12 inches, which is a foot, into 68,089. And I want to find out how many inches. We have.
0: How many inches?
1: Yeah, how many inches that we have above the surface of the earth.
0: What you got there, Tommy? You got anything for us?
1: We have 68,089 feet, but what we're looking for is inches. What would that be in inches?
0: We're coming up with the answer. Coming up with the answer.
1: I feel like a Gene Rayburn.
0: That's good. Gene, hold on. So I got, 817,078.
1: That's what it is. That's what I have.
0: Is that what you got? Yeah, we're pretty good. Fred, is that what you have?
1: Yeah, I just figured it out.
0: You just figured out lightning. You just did it in your head.
1: Oh, boy.
0: Well, Tomas and I have oodles of paper out here. Yeah. That's good.
1: We should get the computer out, the laptop.
0: Tomas is very good.
1: He's very good.
0: He does software.
1: Yep, and he has gaffer's tape holding the hood. Holding the hood of his car on.
0: Oh, you won't leave him alone, will
1: That's
0: you?
1: The guy I want
0: that is
1: writing
0: hoodlock.
1: My software.
0: That's a hoodlock. That is a hoodlock.
1: That's the guy I want writing my software. A guy who takes gaffer's tape to hold the hood of his Mercedes on.
0: Now we wouldn't.
1: Oh, man.
0: We wouldn't encourage you to do this at home, but he's also known to use gaffer's tape as a seatbelt.
1: Oh, yeah.
0: it's a special backup belt.
1: Oh, well, you need somebody to drive around with to cut you loose when you want to go into the store or something.
0: Tomas got canceled off a couple of production companies when he used to have to use gaffer's tape to put the marks down. He used to tape the actors to the floor.
1: Right over the tops of their shoes.
0: They couldn't move, but they were on their mark. Oh, we got lots to talk about, don't we, today?
1: Hey, listen, I've got some facts you may not want to know.
0: You always do. You dig them out for us.
1: Yeah, I've got some facts you may not want to know. I'm going to read them to you. I don't care what you think about
0: what
1: it.
0: What you got? It
1: peanut oil is used for cooking in submarines because it doesn't smoke unless it's heated above 450 degrees Fahrenheit.
0: I didn't know that, so it will not smoke.
1: Well, this is the reason I'm reading this stuff, dude.
0: So after, but once you go over 450 degrees, if you got...
1: Then it lights out. Oh, by the way, on every submarine, there's a kind of like a limiter, like they put on NASCARs, to limit them from going over certain RPMs.
0: Right, right.
1: Well, they do that
0: it's for called, peanut oil.
1: Yeah, it's the peanut governor, and the peanut.
0: Don't we have him in California?
1: The peanut oil.
0: Oh, no, he was in Georgia.
1: He was in Georgia.
0: Yeah, many years
1: ago. Peanut oil governor on submarines prevents peanut oil from boiling over 450 degrees Fahrenheit.
0: Otherwise, people are gone.
1: Otherwise, people are flying out of there like you can't believe. So that's that one. Now, a banana. Here's one for you.
0: Here's another good. These
1: Pay
0: are great
1: attention,
0: facts.
1: Tom.
0: These are water cooler topics
1: this
0: for you.
1: This is very important stuff.
0: From Fred Dreyer.
1: In lieu of the country going under.
0: This is what our show's become. We've already told you the disasters, and we're all hopeless.
1: Yeah, we're completely finished.
0: So we're not telling you how to book.
1: This is the type of crap that we're reading when we're in the boats going out to the oil tanker to be taken away
0: to Cuba.
1: Yeah, another 10 years. We're going to be on a little boat heading out to the oil tanker,
0: and you'll have these facts.
1: The oil tanker will just take us out, and that'll be it.
0: All right. So what's the next fact?
1: The banana cannot reproduce itself. It can be propagated only by the hand of man.
0: Really?
1: That's correct.
0: So the man must do something with his banana?
1: In order to get more bananas.
0: So the man does something with his banana?
1: Man has to come in with his hands and propagate
0: his banana.
1: That's what it says. That's the word. That's what it says.
0: So how do they do it? Do they like have to actually dust the pollen or something there?
1: Well, they have to make an all-out effort to get more bananas. So you have to go out of your way. If people just said, something, I'm not going to care
0: about
1: bananas.
0: My tree's going to make some more bananas.
1: We don't care. That's not going to happen. A man has to cultivate. That's the banana, okay?
0: Let me tell you something about my banana.
1: Let me tell you something about this banana. The tooth Yes. The tooth, the human tooth, is
0: right.
1: The only part of the human body that cannot heal itself.
0: Well, that's why you have to go and get them drilled.
1: That's why you need, a quack.
0: Bicuspids and all that kind of stuff. Yeah. Do you go and trust your dentist when they say that, you know, this has got to be done? Sometimes don't you think they're, like, trying to charge you extra just so they can, every once in a while put a new filling in there?
1: It's a huge ripoff. All these dentist guys, they're all coke addicts anyway. In the 70s, the key word was, hey, I want you to meet a friend of mine. He's a dentist. Really? Can he get... Yes, he can.
0: You can get, really? That was it?
1: That was it. That's the only value of being a dentist in the 70s is what you could get, pharmaceutical cocaine. You know, in the little jars, a little brown jar.
0: Dr. Beecham used to call that Twilight Sleep.
1: That's what it was.
0: Twilight Sleep?
1: That's it. Twilight Sleep.
0: And Dr. Beecham pursues Twilight Sleep. Remember that commercial? Charles Stahl. I'm Charles Stahl. For Dr. Beecham with Twilight Sleep.
1: Well, anyway. The tooth Tom is the only part of the human
0: Twilight.
1: Body.
0: Look, he just took some Twilight Sleep in there.
1: Yeah, he's been asleep since Moby Dick was a mineral. Intelligent people have more zinc and copper in their hair. Did you know that?
0: Intelligent people, more zinc and copper
1: in your hair.
0: Really?
1: Yeah, that's correct. And Warner Communications, before we drift off here to the next segment, Warner Communications paid $28 million for the copyright of the song Happy Birthday.
0: Go right ahead. Give us another. Nail one down.
1: Your tongue.
0: My personal tongue?
1: Well, yours and everybody else's.
0: Okay.
1: Your tongue is the only muscle in your body that is attached at only one end.
0: Really?
1: Your tongue. Well, if you should ever have a tongue injury, you can use the hamstring as a tongue.
0: You can? Yes. I did not know that.
1: Yeah,
0: So the tongue is only attached in one area in the back area, a little flappy thing in there that holds it in. So you should be protective of that.
1: That's the uvula.
0: Is that what that
1: is? The thing that hangs down at the roof of your mouth in the back.
0: Ultraviolet uvula.
1: Yeah, that was a primitive stop sign for things that were not supposed to be in your mouth.
0: Yeah, and so this is when you were with this for so many years. You were an outstanding athlete with the Rams, and at the beginning with the New York Giants.
1: How far back you went?
0: Let's go back, man. Before that, doing baseball and blowing.
1: How about high school? Do you know anything about my high school?
0: High school, you're playing baseball.
1: I could wing it in high school.
0: You really had a fastball, from what I hear.
1: Yeah, for about 15 minutes.
0: Yeah, it was.
1: That's how I wound up in football. You know that.
0: Yeah, I know. You could bring. You blew your arm out.
1: Yeah, blew it out, and they said, "What are you going to do now?" So I don't know.
0: But you could still probably pitch better than some of the starters on the Dodgers
1: with my feet.
0: With your feet,
1: I could pitch. I could pitch upside down with my feet.
0: So when you were on the baseball. Football, especially, I'm sure. Did they give you massages after the game to straighten muscles out and stuff like that? Was that part of the training purposes or part of the game activity beforehand in the training room? Did you guys have to go get to work out the knots and stuff? I mentioned that because I had a massage this weekend. I was thinking, wow, they kind of nailed a couple of knots and things out of there. Was that part of the training?
1: Was it a female or do you have?
0: I always do females, but they got to be able to give me pain. They got to be able to bring it.
1: Well, I'll introduce you to my ex girlfriend. She'll give you the pain you want.
0: Let me tell you
1: what kind of pain do you want?
0: My neck sometimes, my back gets tight, and when you play with the computer, you get sore muscles in your arms. And so she was able to actually get this area of your neck up here and just turn my head one way and just rub the hell out of this. And it's actually sore now today, but it has loosened up my entire back because that was the tight part in this front part of your neck.
1: Mm.
0: I'll do it to you later, Tomas. You got to just really push. But did they do that? I'm just asking you. You're a professional.
1: Well, if you had a problem, they'd work it out.
0: That's what I'm talking
1: about. But they're not going to, you're not going to make an appointment to have a massage.
0: I know that. This was in the training room, right?
1: Right. Yeah, you get hurt, and then they would go accordingly. Now, kites.
0: Back to the list. I'm sorry.
1: Let's get to the important stuff. Kites were used in the American Civil War to deliver letters and newspapers.
0: They were?
1: Yes, and it's my belief they're going back to that now.
0: It's my belief, too.
1: It is.
0: They're
1: going to
0: put them high. And did you ever have kite fights? You pull on the thing.
1: I love kites. My father would love kites, and he helped make us a kite winder, and he made a great kite winder. And my brother and I had great kite winders with great kites, and we took it down to the. He said, "Whatever you do, don't fly those kites around the neighborhood because they get caught in the trees and
0: in
1: the power lines." So we'd go down to the baseball field.
0: And fly them there.
1: We just let all. We had 200 yards worth of.
0: That's what we do. You run, and then you let the string as you go, right?
1: Yeah, you just let that. across the open field, you know, the wind would pick up a little bit, and you just get running. No time, it would be up there, and we let all of it out.
0: Yeah, you let it go.
1: 200 yards of monofilament line my dad put in there.
0: And you just let that thing roll.
1: This thing was up there, and it was unbelievable how much. It was like a 50-pound pole.
0: Yeah, when you pull on it, you got to go like this to pull it up.
1: Yeah.
0: My dad was like that, too. He used to tell us to go fly a kite.
1: Yeah, it took. We didn't realize, you know, we were kids, but I didn't realize that, you know, it took like about an hour and a half to wind it in.
0: Now, we made, to get him up without much wind, the neighbor guy across the street, Danny, he used to show us how to make a famous box kite with wings.
1: Oh, yeah.
0: There was a wing, and that thing would go up with literally no wind at all. And then we put a paper clip on there and put like a letter or something, and you pull it like this if you weren't having a kite war, and the thing would drop. And that's probably how they delivered mail.
1: You know what this music tells me? We've wasted a half hour.
0: No, you've got good information out today on the show.
1: We've
0: really
1: had fun here, and it's Father's Day. I'm in a great mood, and I don't want to bombard the listener with a bunch of this normal, everyday public Republican crap that's going on because it's so maddening and depressing. But when we come back,
0: keep the Father's Day
1: spirit. Segment
0: four
1: is coming up. And we're going to get into a little bit of it, but then we'll segue back to facts you may or may not know.
0: Good, so, and we'll have the baseball DL report.
1: Then we have the DL, and we have, the buffet list of who's in the buffet line for the Dodgers.
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3: KABC. A new plastic surgery trend's on the rise. Here's Lisa Carton with more.
4: The internet has dubbed it zombie filler, and it involves injecting fat not from yourself, but from a corpse, more specifically a donated human body or cadaver. Fat transfers have long been a staple of plastic surgery used in facial rejuvenations, breast augmentations, Brazilian butt lifts, or BBLs. Usually, they involve moving fat from one part of a patient's body to another. However, in the age of Ozempic and other GLP-1s, plastic surgeons say patients now often have too little fat of their own, so now they're turning to other sources.
3: The new generation of X-Men has been unveiled. 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Indy Navaretti, Kit Connor, and Adam Driver are also part of the cast. 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

0: 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And we bring you the Sports Lounge. I'm Michael Horn. Ladies and gentlemen, that's the star of our show, Fred Dreyer, the all-pro defensive end, the acting legend. And lots of stuff. Say hi to Beverly. Say hi to Georgina. A lot of people tuned in. We're on Facebook Live. Want to tune in and check out the show Wednesdays. We do a show at 4 Pacific, 7 Eastern. That's when we're live on Facebook. And you can catch us up here on the weekends on this show on radio all across the country. Don't forget to download our app. You can take us with you wherever you go. Dial pound 250, and when the call is answered, they'll say, what's the keywords? You say CRN. Or CRN Talk. Perfect. That's all you got to do is say CRN, and then it'll load up our app right onto your phone.
1: Yeah, that's how you do it.
0: That's it, and it's very easy to go ahead and do that, Fred Dreyer. Really is the deal. I'm telling you that much.
1: Well, it's easy for people to, you know, we like to reach out to people, and we love it when you reach back. We're here for you always. We have lots to talk about in life. Sports is just a little bit of it, and thank you for joining us.
0: Now, Ray has contacted you at freddryer@crntalk.com. That's our email address, Fred Dreyer, D-R-Y-E-R.
1: Would that be Ray Foote?
0: crntalk.com. Yep, he says, great show, Fred and Mike. A couple quick questions from back in your Giants days.
1: Yes.
0: An old yearbook says you went on a canoe trip down the Amazon. If true, how was it? And please confirm, were you ever sent out on offense with the Giants? I swear I saw you at split end. Is that true?
1: Split end. Let's see. I was never an offensive player, nor did I take a snap or line up in an offensive position with the New York Giants. I think if Bobby Crispino was number 89, and he left the Giants. He was there from 61 to 68. I came in the following year, and Subway Sid Moret, the equipment manager for the Giants at the time.
0: Who was that?
1: Subway Sid Moret.
0: I love this guy.
1: He said, here you go, Super Rook. Here's your new jersey. It's just fresh off the griddle. And they said, here it is. It was Bobby Crispino's number. So I inherited Bobby Crispino's number, who was a wide receiver for the Giants.
0: 89?
1: Oh, yeah.
0: Yeah, there he goes. There's the beginning of that. Now, let's get to the main crux of Ray's question here. An old yearbook says you were on a canoe trip down the Amazon. Is it true? And if it was, how was it?
1: Those are private moments. And
0: what does that mean? What does that mean? Give us a little taste of something. Did you do a canoe trip?
1: No, I did not.
0: Okay.
1: I don't know how that surfaced. I think it resurfaced when I was a holdout in 1970, I think it was.
0: Yeah.
1: And I was on sabbatical. I was different places at that time.
0: It's okay when you were a holdout. Now, Cody, yeah, who wrote to Fred Dreyer at crntalk.com, said, Mr. Dreyer, I've been a dear fan of yours ever since I was a child in the 80s.
1: Oh,
0: Hunter was still is my all-time favorite TV show.
1: God bless
0: my
1: you.
0: Dad and I would watch it together every week. And one year for my birthday, he gave me your football card, and I was over the moon. Anyway, I followed you here on Facebook, and I really enjoy all your posts. It's really it's a great hearing from you. Just wanted to say hello, Mr. Dreyer.
1: Thank you so much. It's a pleasure. I love hearing from people who remember the early years, and it's all a part of my childhood as well. I remember going to the Ram games and seeing John Arnett walk out of the tunnel at the Coliseum, yeah, and then seeing all the guys, Deacon Jones and Merlin Olsen. When I was in high school, they were with the Rams, and it's great to be able to again reach out and touch the parts of your history and your memories. It's really great that you would call, that you would let me know. Thank you.
0: Didn't you scare some people in the fans when you first played at the Coliseum? You walked down the line to where people were. Can you imagine being a fan and seeing
1: No, I'm going to tell you the story. We have time, don't we?
0: Yeah, go ahead.
1: Okay.
0: Yeah.
1: 1972, I've just been traded to the Rams. We're playing one of our first preseason games at the Coliseum, which would be one of my first games in a Ram uniform, And the one thing I wanted to do, I said, gee, I'm playing in the Coliseum. This is the first time I've been there. Giants, the team I was with before, had not played in the Coliseum. So this is the first time I had actually played on the floor of the Coliseum. I had been there many times and watched SC games and certainly Ram games as a kid. So I was anxious to see the field as I came down the tunnel. I made a left-hand turn. And there was the west end zone. So I went down, I walked down to the seats that were at the corner of the end line of the end zone and the north sideline of the field. And it was right there at that corner that I was 12-year-old kid that I used to sit in those two seats right behind the screen,
0: right,
1: where in 1958 when the Dodgers moved from Brooklyn to Los Angeles, and so I went to a Dodger game in 1958 when I was 12 years of age. So I wanted to go down and take a look and see
0: where you were sitting,
1: where I was sitting.
0: Side, yeah.
1: And so I kind of trotted down the field, and I started, as I got closer to the seats, I kind of like looked around to see. And so there's a bunch of people there watching what was going on, eating popcorn and drinking beer and stuff. And they see me coming towards them. And they started yelling at me and waving, so I went right over to them, and everybody kind of huddled around, you know, for autographs and stuff. And I just said, I just want you to know, these two couple, there was four seats, it was two men, two women, and I said, I just want you guys to know that I sat in these two seats while Wally Moon hit home runs over the screen. And my first game was against the Pittsburgh Pirates, and Bob Skinner was the left fielder, and we used to yell at him through the screen, sitting in those seats you're sitting in.
0: What'd you tell Skinner?
1: I said, "Hey Skinner, we called him Leadfoot because he couldn't run. Hey Leadfoot, throw us the ball." He goes, "Yeah, get the ball yourself." You know, so.
0: Did he ever give you a ball?
1: No, he pushed it through.
0: Wow.
1: When they stopped taking batting practice, Skinner pushed the ball, popped it through the screen.
0: Leadfoot Bob Skinner getting heckled by a young Fred Dreyer, but still gives him a ball. Great story, Fred. All right, out of Leadfoot's left field, here's another fan question. Do you have any advice on healthy eating?
1: Oh, gosh.
0: Oh, brother. I'll just sit back here and phone it in for the rest of the show. Go ahead.
1: No, look. I mean, you got to eat great food. You got to simplify your diet.
0: We know that.
1: For me, I have fish. I have salmon. I have broccoli. I have all the different types of greens you could possibly imagine.
0: A lot of green vegetables.
1: Yes, and then I have a ton of water, and then...
0: Well, I've gone to dinner with you many times. You'll have... maybe one helping, maybe two helpings of a salad, and then a nice piece of salmon. And, you'll treat yourself to a dessert or something, especially a cookie is his weakness. If you're on the other
1: chocolate
0: team.
1: Chocolate chips.
0: Yeah, you throw him a chocolate chip cookie. He ain't going to put that tackle on you, let me tell you right now. That's the weakness of the man. Pamela says, Hunter catching up on his sleep. All you female fans would love to wake up with that face looking at them. Apparently, your show is running in the evening hours. People can go to bed with Hunter.
1: Uh-oh. You gotta be careful.
0: Yeah, we do gotta be careful. All right, let's get back to football talk. Your day compared to today. What's being taught today that was missing from your day? Or maybe I know you better. What's missing from today's game that was taught in your day's game?
1: When I played, and I hate saying that, so forgive me, but the era that I played in,
0: yes,
1: there was tremendous defensive coordinators, coaches. Their big thing was, we want to make sure you understand what we're trying to do, and we're going to put you in the best position to be successful. That spirit lives today, but they don't follow it up because of a couple of things. As they have made rules and regulations to encourage passing, they allow holding now. It's unbelievable what they're doing. They're just tackling people at the line of scrimmage. But they allow holding in order for quarterbacks to throw for 600 yards. The commercialization of the sport wants it, exploits it, and wants it to be an explosive offensive game. So what they do is the defensive coordinators are defensive backfield coaches. You know, they're the ones that put in coverages. Well, the defensive line coach puts in the fronts.
0: Right.
1: Places the defensive lineman. He says we're going to use four down linemen, not three. You know, today what they've got is they've got a hodgepodge of different types of preset looks. Quarterback comes out of the huddle, looks over and sees two down linemen here and a bunch of guys standing up over there, and they don't know really what's happening. They don't know if they're going to get blitzed or not. So the whole thing is trickery is the order of the day by these defensive coordinators today. And what they do is they don't spend time with the big people at the line of scrimmage, and they don't use a set front and then build the offense, build the coverage around it. So you've got defensive backfield coaches who have been given the job to put in the defenses. Well, that's the defense at the line of scrimmage, and that's the defense in terms of coverage. So you've got people, you've got teams who are primarily concerned with really only putting in coverages for the passing game, and they kind of like fudge around and hodgepodge around at the line of scrimmage, and what you have is you have big people at the line of scrimmage not understanding and don't understand the rules of how to play the line of scrimmage. It's an art form, how to play the line of scrimmage and what to do, what are the rules. For every offensive set that comes out, there is a set rule that linemen, defensive ends, outside linebackers, middle linebackers, and defensive tackles. Everybody, every group has a designated understanding as to what to do with that set and that formation. And those things now have been homogenized over the decades. They don't teach tackling. They don't have the kids in school long enough to teach tackling. There's no emphasis on tackling, so therefore, you're bad tackling. You're bad tackling in high school.
0: There's more injuries,
1: you're
0: too.
1: You're bad tackling in college. You're bad tackling in professional. And they don't spend any time with it, because in professional football, the Players Association, the kids, the actual players, the collective bargaining agreement, they sit down and say, we don't want to practice. And owners say, this is where we are today with football. Football, pro football, anyway. They say, well, okay, well, what is it that you want? Well, we don't want to practice. We don't want to have two-a-days in training camp. We want to wear shorts and helmets instead of pads. We don't want to tackle. It's too hot today. We don't want to practice. We want a lunch break every 2-3 hours. We want to have time for our cell phones. So they negotiate all of this, and the owners say, okay, we'll do anything you want. We'll give you anything you want. Just don't strike. You see, the biggest thing the owners don't want, the biggest thing the owners don't want is a work stoppage.
0: Yeah.
1: They don't want that, and they're giving the house away, and that's why you're seeing the behavior you're seeing today. You've got the players decide, we're gonna shut your business down because we're going to act out. And they say, okay, hold on, before you kneel, let me get down there, and I'll kneel with you. And so you've got such disrespect between players and owners. It's just pathetic.
0: Straight ahead, more with Fred Dreyer. It's the Sports Lounge. Don't go away.
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All right, welcome back to the Fred Dreyer Show. I'm Jeremy Dayton alongside Sydney Hubbard, producer extraordinaire, basketball aficionado. I hope you enjoyed the reminiscing with Fred and the gang. 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
7: Miles per hour. A hurricane warning is in effect for Hawaii County, with the storm expected to dump up to 2 feet of rain in some areas. Democrats selected South Carolina to hold the first presidential primary in 2028. The Democratic National Committee approved changes for 6 states today at a meeting in Texas. South Carolina will hold its primary January 22nd, followed by Nevada, New Hampshire, New Mexico, Michigan, and Virginia, all in February. The Republican Party has yet to unveil its 28 primary calendar. A 72-year-old woman is suing ICE, claiming her civil rights were violated when an agent sprayed her with mace in Manhattan 3 weeks ago. Larry Kofsky reports.
8: Immigrant rights supporter Linda Wolf says it happened in the Inwood section of Manhattan when she got word that ICE was making arrests in the area. She said she was sprayed as she stood on a curb filming what was going on. An ICE spokesperson says its officers followed their training and used the minimum amount of force necessary. I'm Larry Kofsky.
7: The AI agent running a San Francisco store has fired its first employee. Andon Labs said Thursday that Luna, the AI manager of Andon Market, an experimental retail store run entirely by AI, decided to fire a human employee after repeated lateness and other workplace issues. Logs show the employee arrived late for 17 of 23 shifts. I'm Rob Martier.
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10: Beware of this scam. The Ojai Raptor Center says merchandise being sold with Big Bear Bald Eagle Jackie's picture on it that claims proceeds from the sale will benefit the center. It's not true. Jackie died earlier this week. 47-year-old Pastor Justin Buzzard is playing college football at San Jose City College. Here's Buzzard on being part of the team on NBC Bay Area.
11: And they've given me a shot, and I've just become part of the team, part of the family. We have a great brotherhood and family culture going on at San Jose City, and I'm so grateful for how these guys have embraced me, my teammates and the coaches.
10: Spider-Man still running the box office this weekend. Spider-Man Brand New Day is expected to make another $65 million in its third weekend for a total of $780 million. Those are the headlines. I'm Bill Herenda.
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4: This is the best weekend talk show in America. Jack Armstrong and Joe Getty here with a digest of some of the 20 hours of live radio we've done this week, talking about the Democratic Socialists of America wackadoodles. And on the other side of the coin, an absolutely wonderful conversation with James Lindsay, who's one of the foremost writers and thinkers calling these crazy people out. That and all sorts of good stuff that happened in the crazy week that's been. 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
5: I have a local city councilman that has this saying, woke one was crazy.
6: Woke one was crazy.
4: What a perfect lead into a conversation with James Lindsay, author, mathematician, woke culture critic, critical clown theorist. You probably heard of James at first in the famous and hilarious grievance studies affair with Peter Boghossian and Helen Pluckrose. In their fabulous hoax papers having to do with the dog parks and rape culture and the conceptual penis as a social construct. James also, along with Helen Pluckrose, co-authored the book Cynical Theories, that I consider absolutely invaluable to read. At least the first several chapters, you will read them and you'll say, oh my God, now I get it about the modern world. I know how busy you are, so thanks for spending a couple minutes to reinforce this front in the same war you've been fighting.
7: Yeah, absolutely. I'm always glad to help out here.
4: All right, cool. So I'm going to start the chat non-traditionally with a quiz, and we'll see how you do on it. James Lindsay, what links the WNBA's current woes, the Smithsonian National History Museum becoming an anti-American museum, and people insisting that 2 + 2 = 5? What is the common thread?
7: You guys probably call it woke, but the answer is modern Western Marxism.
4: Right. Based on, in large part, critical theory, which you talk about in Cynical Theories. Help people understand, is woke not the most useful term, or what is this thing shaped like?
7: Well, I mean, woke is a great term because the way that this actually works is the people involved feel like they woke up to a different understanding of reality, that they were asleep, just accepting reality as it's handed to them. And then now they've seen behind the curtain, and what they see behind the curtain is systems of power that are dominated by privileged groups ruling everything. So woke is a great term. In fact, it's a term they gave themselves. It's not an academic term or a technical term. Critical theory, like you just said, is the technical term. And critical theory is this idea that the society is designed to reproduce itself over and over and over again. This goes back to the first essay written about the subject in 1937 by Max Horkheimer. He says the society just reproduces itself. It works to make everything better all the time. And he says, but we question what they mean by better, because something qualitatively different is necessary to have better. And by qualitatively different, he means no freedom. He means no capitalism. He means socialism and central control.
4: So I think a lot of people, perhaps those who don't listen to this show, think Marxism, wait a minute, that's about workers of the world and the proletariat and that sort of thing. I don't understand.
7: Right. So that's the magic word that I threw in when I said Marxism a moment ago, and I said Western Marxism. So in the 1910s, Marxism split into two schools. One took over the Soviet Union, or Russia, and became the Soviet Union. That same one went on into China. That's Eastern Marxism, which effectively went to peasant societies and overthrew them and installed dictatorships. Western society had a problem. It was capitalist. It was successful. There was a rising middle class, and the middle class was stable and conservative and didn't want to overthrow its culture or its economy or its politics. And Marxism wouldn't take off. But that's what Marx said would actually happen, is that capitalist societies, not peasant societies, would overthrow and become communist. So a new school of thought that attacks cultural institutions in order to transform the values of society outside of the workers particularly arose, and that's called Western Marxism. The thing we call woke is a century of that developing to where it's become a very sophisticated cultural revolution weapon against countries like the United States.
4: I've got so many avenues I want to pursue with you. As a true Orwell freak, the part that really disturbs me about critical theory and about what you've been discussing is the way they aggressively twist language and terrify people into not saying anything at all.
7: One is that they collect all the good words to themselves and project all the bad words onto their enemies. And what they've done is systematically spent most of the 20th century and beginning of the 21st century figuring out words like racist and homophobe and transphobe that will paralyze their opposition and let them get away with literally almost anything. People are literally giving, look at the I know it's Britain, not America, but look at this Pakistani rape gang scandal in Britain. Scandal's a funny word for over 250,000 girls, white girls, being raped by Pakistani Muslims in systematic ways. And this whole thing gets shoved under the rug. It gets downplayed. It gets ignored. It gets covered up because nobody wanted to get called racist. That's what they've managed to do with the bad words. And then they call themselves good words that people don't understand. They twist, like democratic socialist. Well, they don't tell you when they say democratic socialist that democratic means only the people who have the right ideology count as the people and therefore have free speech or political suffrage to get to vote, or even at the end of the day, end up, if they get power, having full access to private property. That there's two kinds of people, the privileged and the oppressed, and only the oppressed have political rights. They don't tell you that's baked into their definition of democracy, that that's the way that Vladimir Lenin, who they take as their inspiration, used the term, wrote about the term, explained the term in speeches. And the same thing with socialism. They try to portray it in these man on the street videos. It's, oh, it means we're going down to the bar and watching the game and hanging out because we're all having things in common. It's like socializing. And right. That's just a lie. Socialism, you cannot voluntarily do. Everybody has to participate. You can't just choose to be socialist in your lifestyle. The only way you can have a socialist lifestyle is if everybody has a socialist lifestyle and that the state with its guns secures a socialist lifestyle for everybody.
4: Right. One of the twists of language that a lot of folks noticed was the whole that's not free speech, that's hate speech, and hate speech shouldn't be free speech. Speech is violence, but then acts of violence are speech. And, you know, if there's an overarching point to this conversation, it's that a lot of people thought, wow, those people are just crazy academic. And they don't realize there's a whole philosophical underpinning to what they're doing. They're not doing it accidentally because they're wacky. They have a deliberate purpose. To your point about the Britain rape gangs, which is, for what it's worth, Mr. Lindsay did not exaggerate one iota in the horror of that story. Need there be anything else said about the Red-Green Alliance, how Islamists and Marxists work together to overthrow Western civilization, then fight it out afterward? Or do you think that covers the top?
7: I mean, yeah, there is, actually. I think there's something very important. People ask all the time, like, we have this movement here in the West, Queers for Palestine. People think that's funny because they all know that the radical jihadis will throw gay people off of roofs. And openly now are saying, you know, we're not with you guys, and still the Queers for Palestine are behind them. This Red-Green Alliance, why are Muslims, radical Muslims, and communists or you know, democratic socialists working so closely together? Why is Hassan Piker so influential? Why do we see these, you know, radical Muslims rising in, like, Michigan, this Al-Said guy or whatever? Why is this happening? And the answer, actually, the interesting thing is the answer from the communist side is on the last page of the Communist Manifesto. Marx, on the last page of the Communist Manifesto, says that the communists always and everywhere will take the side of any revolutionary movement that's trying to overthrow the existing order of things. So the communists will always, always ally themselves. Marxists will always ally themselves with anything that's socially disruptive. The other side is that the principle of common enemy works as the principle of common enemy for both sides. So the Muslims are more than happy to play the game, just like they played the game in Iran in the late 1970s to establish the, you know, the Shia regime that has been in power ever since, that President Trump is now trying to dismantle. So they're more than willing to make frenemies with each other. It's explicitly coded in the Communist Manifesto as a means of opportunism, and the radical Muslims see the same exact means of opportunism, and they've been working together closely for a long time to take down America, take down the West.
4: Boy, in 1979 in Iran, how'd things go for those college-educated, dewy-eyed young Marxists who helped the Ayatollah come back?
7: Maybe we should ask them. Oh, wait, we can't. They killed all of them.
4: So it didn't work out.
7: That's right. And the only interesting question about the entire thing, because the Islamists, the Shia killed them all the leftists, all the communists that helped, is whether or not the Soviet Union let it happen in kind of a conspiracy theory way, because it would be more advantageous to their interests not to have another communist state arise and to let the mullahs run things to their own benefit without it being explicitly communist. That's the only question. But the communists, whether they were sacrificed by their own headquarters in Moscow, or whether they were just the end result of the mullahs taking over, are all dead or got kicked out if they were able to flee for their lives. But they were completely put down.
4: We're talking to author James Lindsay. And James, I know your time is limited, so just one or two more quick questions. And again, this is, you know, through the lens of Orwell. But why is it so important that these folks infiltrated the schools, number one, and are teaching American history in the way they're teaching it?
7: Well, you know, it's very interesting, because normally when you go to give an answer about communists, you stick to the communists, and you can talk about Lenin saying, you know, if he's given the youth for a few years, he'll plant a seed so deep you'll never uproot it. But the best answer actually comes from a National Socialist, namely the National Socialist, Adolf Hitler. A lot of people don't know he wrote a book in 1928 after Mein Kampf. It never got published. It's literally called, I'm not joking, My Secret Book. And in his secret book, he actually has a chapter where he explains that the older population will never go for this radical proposal of National Socialism the way he's laying it out. And then he says in the last few words of that particular chapter, but what we can do is that we can get the youth. We can convince young people that this is the way the world is supposed to be. We can convince young people that this is the ideology, even if we can't get the old people. And the next generation coming up will displace the generations that came before. And so this strategy applies. The theory in communism is called socialization. They believe everybody learns how to be who they are through a social process. There's no genetic component or anything. You socialize people to be how they are. So our society socializes them to be capitalists who believe in freedom, and that's a huge problem. But if we had a socialist system, it would socialize people to be socialist. So what you do, the easiest people to socialize are children. You take the children, you get control of the schools, you get control of the curriculum, you get control of the young people's minds, and raise them to believe that they were brought up in the wrong kind of society, with the wrong kind of values, with the wrong kind of parents, with the wrong kind of faith and church. And you get them to turn against that society by showing them how rotten and evil and unfair and unjust it was. Even though it traumatizes them, that's actually to the advantage of the leftist educator, because that trauma can be used to restructure their value system. It's actually called, borrowing off of Nietzsche, a transvaluation of values, which is written about in the leftist literature as well. So you go after the young people because it works, because older people have roots, have understanding, have wisdom, and won't take it, but the younger people don't. So they steal people's children on purpose as a strategic way to overthrow the existing society.
4: James Lindsay's fabulous book with Helen Pluckrose is Cynical Theories. James, also a great follow on Twitter or whatever social media you like. James, we sure appreciate the time you spent today. And if there's anything we can ever do to help you, please let us know. We're serious about this. It's a huge fight, and it's really important. So thanks a million. Keep up the good work.
7: Thank you so much.
4: Oh, absolutely. Yeah. James Lindsay, everybody. Wow. Wow. Wow. More to come.
0: Jack Armstrong and Joe Getty.
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10: 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And it does the greatest job on steaks. I'm going to do some flat irons this week. It does a great job on chicken, including chicken breasts. I have a video on my social media at Randy Wang Radio on Instagram and Facebook. You can see me doing some sausages on there. I'm going to put up some videos of some chicken breasts later this week. Even does a great job on shrimp, on veggies. The grill heats up to 1,000 degrees in just 3 minutes, which, you know what's the side effect of that? 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
4: Get right into it. The freedom-loving quote of the day, continuing our series from Nikita Khrushchev, one of the most critical figures in communism in the 20th century, guided the Soviet Union, well, so to speak, in the middle part of the century. I can prophesy that your grandchildren in America will live under socialism. Our firm conviction is that sooner or later, capitalism will give way to socialism. Whether you like it or not, history is on our side. We will bury you. He was kind enough to say out loud what their strategy was. And a lot of young, dopey Americans are embracing it. But thinking they're so smart and innovative, they will guide socialism and state control to a utopian outcome and not end up like it always ends up. Ah, youth. It's wonderful, isn't it? Mailbag. 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Got this note from Tom, the former submariner. I've been listening daily for 2+ decades. Thanks, Tom. Gosh, I wanted you to know that I recognize how difficult your job must be when done solo. Pass this on to Jack as well. Doing what you do as a team 5 days a week must be challenging. It is fairly, but going solo has got to be a mind bender. It isn't. Oh, and then he says, you're a seasoned pro, Joe Getty, and so is Jack. All right, first of all, thank you for the note. You know, anytime one of us does the show solo, we get lovely expressions like this. But then there's inevitably, and we appreciate it because it's like going from doubles tennis to singles tennis. And we appreciate them. But inevitably, we'll get a couple of notes. We got one today saying, you know, Joe, when Jack was on during hour four, I got to tell you, I think the show is better when both of you are on. And I always roll my eyes and laugh at the, why do you think we've been doing a show together for 28 years? Well, if you include our music radio days, misery, it's like 35 years. We know. Oh, boy. I'm always so amused by that. Okay. Moving along. Kevin, the Texas Marine, with a thought about the book. You mentioned Wednesday's Third Hour. It was a book about radicalism that is in favor of political violence that Al Saeed has recommended 10 times on his podcast. It's one of his favorite books. Kevin the Texas Marine says, well, a voracious reader, I will never read this particular book, mainly because I don't want to give these authors any money. You mentioned that they are against the state because the state is violent. Yet isn't what communists want is more the state? In fact, the state is in charge of everything. Oh, wait, they want the state they agree with. Then the violence is okay and widespread and state sanctioned. Well, the left is nothing if they aren't hypocrites. It's absolutely true. Similar topic, AJ from the People's Republic of Vallejo, California writes, dear Vern. Vern is Jack, I think. Isn't Jack wanted to be known as Vern? You wanted the nickname Vern, Michael? Yeah. AOC's comment about Francesca Hong saying woke one was crazy was a veiled way to say those who stick blindly to yesterday's party line are too dumb to succeed. I think you're absolutely right, AJ. It's a great point. Rather than being in denial that she herself once spouted that nonsense, AOC's comment was more a lament that there are those who can't keep current with today's accepted party line, a la Mao's China. KCWTJ, keep current with today's jargon, AJ. That's an absolutely excellent point. And that's what I was talking about before. Yeah, there's going to be a woke 2.0 and 3.0. They're just adapting strategies. These people want to overthrow Western civilization. If you missed my interview with James Lindsay yesterday, it's available on the Armstrong and Getty on-demand podcast. It's kind of highlighted. It's easy to find. Let's see. Skipper McHale writes, Hegseth's the cat guy? Not surprised. Early in my military career, we had a deputy commander of Special Ops Command South, Navy Captain Seal. Guy looked a lot like Hegseth. He kept cats. He used to show me photos of his kittens. I kind of thought he was off his rocker a bit. One day he said, Chaplain, do you know why I like cats? Because they are killers. Oh, twist at the end.
0: Nice. Cat pervert.
4: Timbo in Vancouver, Washington writes, please give this joke a chance. We had Gary the Glove Payton, Irvin Magic Johnson, Carl the Mailman Malone. He says, you got to do this debuting for your Indiana Fever. 6'8", 280-pound center, Enos the Penis Cat.

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8: Lala is about 50 miles southeast of South Point, Hawaii, and moving to the west at about 8 miles per hour. An investigation is underway after a man in New York City police custody died Friday after suffering a medical emergency. Larry Kofsky has the story.
9: Authorities say it happened inside the 25th Precinct in Harlem just after noon. Pix 11 reports the 64-year-old man was under arrest after cops responded to a call for a violent person with a gun. Police asked him if he needed medical attention. He told them no. The medical episode occurred less than 5 minutes later. The suspect was taken to Mount Sinai Hospital, where he was later pronounced dead. The cause of death is under investigation. I'm Larry Kofsky.
8: Some Disney favorites are returning to the big screen in new sequels. The D23 Ultimate Disney Fan Event is underway in Anaheim and held its entertainment showcase Friday night, where it announced new Disney movies on the way. Some of the favorites coming out is the new X-Men, which will hit theaters in May of 2028. Kristen Bell and Josh Gad were in attendance to announce that Frozen 3 will premiere in the fall of 27. I'm Rob Martier.
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11: Luna, the artificial intelligence agent running San Francisco's Andon Market, has fired its first human employee due to repeated lateness and other workplace issues. 47-year-old pastor Justin Buzzard is playing college football at San Jose City College. Here's Buzzard on being part of the squad on NBC Bay Area.
12: And they give me a shot, and I've just become part of the team, part of the family. We have a great brotherhood and family culture going on at San Jose City, and I'm so grateful for how these guys have embraced me, my teammates and the coach.
11: And a rare hammerhead shark sighting next to Malibu Pier occurred on Thursday, about 100 yards from the shore at Surfrider Beach. The last hammerhead sighting this close to a Southern California beach was back in 2015. Those are the headlines. I'm Bill Horrenda.
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14: Heading into downtown L.A. out of Hollywood, the 101 southbound, you're going to see heavy slowing coming up to Santa Monica Boulevard, and that continues solidly down to just before the 110. On the other side, the 101 northbound, you'll see heavy delays coming away from 4th. That continues off and on up to Vermont, and then no delays up to the Cahuenga Pass. Elysian Park, the 5 southbound, you'll see heavy slowing coming away from Los Feliz Boulevard, and that continues down to just after the 110. On the other side, the 5 northbound, expect heavy slowing from the 10 to the 2.
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4: This is the best weekend talk show in America. Jack Armstrong and Joe Getty here with a digest of some of the 20 hours of live radio we've done this week, talking about the Democratic Socialists of America wackadoodles. And on the other side of the coin, an absolutely wonderful conversation with James Lindsay, who's one of the foremost writers and thinkers calling these crazy people out. That and all sorts of good stuff that happened in the crazy week that's been. If you like what you hear, grab our podcast, Armstrong and Getty On Demand. Now, the best weekend talk show in America. This is always enlightening and a pleasure to talk to Anastasia Bowden, the senior attorney for equality and opportunity at the Pacific Legal Foundation. Anastasia is also the host of the very popular In Dissent podcast. Anastasia, how are you?
5: Doing great. Great to be here.
4: Great to have you as always. So I know you have a couple of things you want to talk about. Then I've got, I'm going to alert you to the next frontier of First Amendment law and privacy law.
5: In case
4: you're not hip to it, and I have a feeling you are. But anyway, I and a number of folks read with interest last week that the president put out a couple of new orders restricting birthright citizenship, including quote unquote birth tourism after the Supreme Court struck down the first attempt. Seemed a little narrower, maybe a little more carefully crafted. What's your take on it? Will it work?
5: Yeah, well, we know it was just a few weeks ago that the Supreme Court, you know, shut down Trump's first birthright citizenship and saying that our Constitution broadly grants birthright citizenship with very narrow exceptions. No birthright citizenship for enemy occupiers or diplomats. So now Trump kind of seized on that language and issued two new executive orders. The first one attacks birth tourism, as you say. It denies or revokes visas to people who are coming here just for birth tourism, and actually authorizes enforcement action against people who facilitate birth tourism. The other one seizes on those narrow exceptions and says, okay, if enemy occupiers don't get birthright citizenship, we're going to designate a whole host of countries as terrorist organizations and say any member of those terrorist organizations can no longer have birthright citizenship. And then it says not only diplomats or foreign ministers, which has been the historical exception, but also just basic employees of embassies or, you know, people who work at the World Bank who are here for a temporary amount of time. They don't get birthright citizenship either. I don't think that's going to work, but we do know that, you know, a couple of the justices who struck down the first executive order had some kind of hemming and hawing language in there, Justice Kavanaugh in particular, that left open, you know, the door for Trump to kind of expand on the historical exceptions. So we're going to have to see about that.
4: I assume they went to some trouble at least to define what birth tourism is exactly.
5: So
4: it has to do with the length of stay or not really? No.
5: People who come here, you know, specifically for the purpose of giving birth and then returning. So coming here temporarily with no interest in actually being here for vacation, you know, that's the idea. That's what the language gets at. But yeah, as you say, that's kind of how are they even going to enforce that? How do you know when somebody, you know, wasn't it our World Cup soccer player? His, you know, the Balogun, the one who got the famous red card and all that at the World Cup.
4: Oh, yeah.
5: His mom was here. He was only born in the United States because his mom was here for vacation and she was so close to giving birth that they wouldn't let her fly back. And so she ended up giving birth in America. And that's how we got our great World Cup player. But how, you know, who's to know whether that's an accident or birth tourism? I don't know. It might be a little bit messy.
4: Yeah. Wait a minute. You're a mom, right? You know, how many women do you know who are 9 months pregnant and engage in international travel?
5: Well, that's true. It's weird. But I don't think that truly was an accident. She didn't come here for birth tourism. I'm surprised they even let her on the plane to begin with to get here. But yeah, I mean, we'll see how it works out. There's also a lot of questions about how big of an issue birth tourism really is. The Trump administration says that it's, you know, 3.5 million people a year coming here for birth tourism. You know, other people, I've heard figures as low as 26,000. So it's not clear, you know, how salient this issue really is or more of a political talking point.
4: Well, yeah, I would advocate the thought that it's more salient than it might seem based purely on the numbers. If the communist Chinese are doing it intentionally to get themselves lots of loyal little quote unquote U.S. citizens that they can command like they command all their subjects.
5: Yeah, it does seem like the balance has sort of changed. Like historically, people thought of it differently, and now we're thinking of it more as, you know, there's like some serious foreign affairs issues going on and national security concerns versus, you know, historically people used pejorative terms like anchor babies or something. I think there's two different things now going on.
4: Yeah, yeah. So I know you're about the law. Just a quick note on the politics. Chuck Schumer called the president's orders illegal. Quote, Trump has just set himself up for yet another loss in the courts. Democrats will challenge this order and we will win. Coming out in favor of birth tourism, which seems like an odd stance politically, but they just knee-jerk oppose everything. So do you think there's any chance that the administration's more narrowly drawn measure will pass muster with the courts, even the Supreme Court?
5: Well, with the birth tourism order, that one has to do with immigration enforcement. So the president has a lot of authority and discretion to sort of deny or revoke visas and exclude people. You know, I think he probably is on firmer ground in saying, hey, if you're coming here for the specific purpose of giving birth versus vacation, which is or whatever you say to get your visa, that's a form of fraud and we can deny you. I think that one's going to be harder to challenge just because the president has so much authority over those kinds of decisions. But when it comes to birthright citizenship, you know, the Supreme Court used pretty clear language saying our constitution is different than, you know, European countries. The framers deliberately granted broad birthright citizenship. And, you know, this attempt to sort of seize on the very few exceptions and widen them, I think Trump's going to have a hard time again.
4: Can Congress cut down on this or would it have to be an amendment to the constitution?
5: It has to be an amendment.
4: Yeah. Okay. All right. Fair enough. Yeah. Anastasia Bowden of the Pacific Legal Foundation is online. All right. Here's my exciting new frontier in First Amendment law. And the case that really got my attention was, did you see this? It was a high-powered attorney in New York City who was smooching with his much younger employee on a park bench in, I don't think it was Central Park. It was in a park in New York City. And this online provocateur dude, influencer guy, whatever he was, who does this sort of thing, videotaped them and then asked and then said, hey, what are you doing? There are kids around. Quit making out. Get a room, blah, blah, blah. And they immediately reacted with embarrassment and chagrin, knowing they were being taped and tried to get his phone and blah, blah, blah. So I know there's no presumption of privacy in public. But what about if you have people who are exploiting that for profit, knowing that it will embarrass you, damage your reputation, et cetera? That might not be their purpose. It's not like, you know, slander or libel, but that is the inevitable result. I mean, does the law take that on at all at this point, or is that just a completely brand new gray area?
5: Yeah, well, first, can I say, I hate this cultural moment. I did see that because it went viral because apparently it's a, you know, what, some high powered attorney and then he's having an affair with one of the low powered attorneys or the new attorneys. And so they're calling it like the Coldplay moment of 2026, right? When that was caught on camera. And I hate this moment that goes viral and we're all so interested in everyone's lives. Like, oh, it's horrible. But in terms of the law, I think that's going to be a tough one. I mean, we're balancing different privacy interests with First Amendment interests. And generally, yeah, when you're out in public, you know that you're being watched. But the problem is that technology has evolved so much. Like you can be out in public. It's like, can we not leave our homes anymore? Because you have no expectation of privacy. It's horrible.
4: And you could be recorded audio, video for a very long time before you had any awareness of it. And then this intersects with, you know, the flock cameras, the license plate cameras that are now all over America. And so you've got, and I was told years and years ago that a surveilled society is an obedient society. It just changes behavior in a thousand ways you don't even think about. in a way that's very un-American. And I'm just really, really concerned, and I don't know what to do about it, that the society that assumes every single moment when they leave their house, and because of certain laws, literally into their fenced off backyard, even they could be observed by a drone because that's not illegal. It's just going to really twist the way Americans behave in a way that's not healthy. Ugh.
5: Yeah, I think that's absolutely right. And if the government is using that footage, there's going to be a lot more protections on, you know, what they can collect and what they can do with it. But when it's just private people out in public, you know, unfortunately, I don't know that there's any constitutional, at least, claims against people like that. I guess Congress could, or the state legislatures could pass some laws saying you can't use it, but that would be subject to some First Amendment challenges. So I don't know with private people. The problem is in this day and age, and this gets to like the recent debates over other things, is, you know, we've always had this line between the private sector and then the government. The government is subject to the Constitution and, you know, the public is not. But, you know, corporations, individuals wield so much power that sometimes the line becomes blurry. And that's why a lot of people, you know, when Facebook and Twitter were deplatforming certain political views, people were really upset about that. And they thought that there should be restrictions on it. But, you know, unfortunately, only the government usually is subject to those restrictions, not there's a First Amendment right to do what you want with the everything else for the public.
4: Right. But, you know, the problem with that from the example you gave is that a lot of what the private companies did was at the behest of government officials who have regulatory right. power over them, taxation power over them, and all sorts of other things. So at what point, you know, if I have a cattle prod and I tell poor Michael to rob a bank, you can't pretend that Michael robbed the bank. He was compelled to.
5: Yeah, that's right. That's right. So that's the tricky thing to disentangle. But certainly when the government's getting involved, then, you know, call me up if they're surveilling you and and using your footage or their footage of you, or, you know, let me know. We'll sue them.
4: Meanwhile, I'll just roam around in parks trying to find people I can embarrass for profit. Great, Scott. Oh, boy.
5: We chose the wrong careers.
4: You and your pals at the Pacific Legal Foundation are going to be busy for the rest of your lives, your children's lives, and your grandchildren's lives. But the price of liberty, in my opinion, Anastasia, is eternal vigilance. So
5: that's right. I'd love to sue myself out of a job, though. You know, I'd love it. I wish I wasn't so busy, but here we are.
4: Yeah. What are you going to do? Reality, it's so oppressive.
5: Keep on suing.
4: Yeah, no kidding. Do you have a bumper sticker that says that?
5: I do. I have a sweatshirt that says "A Constitution says no."
4: That's a good one. I love that. I wear that one everywhere.
5: Yeah.
4: Oh, I love that. Are those readily? I'll Google it. Anastasia Bowden of the Pacific Legal Foundation. Hey, it's always great to talk. Keep up the good work, and let's stay in touch.
5: Thanks for having me on.
4: All right. Of course. Yeah, our pleasure. More to come. Stay with us.
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26: With me, I will always lead with love. I will always lead with grace. I will always lead with humility. And I will always lead with integrity. I'm also human.
27: That is WNBA coach Stephanie White of the Indiana team, right? And she's in the middle now of the transgender argument and being asked about it. And as usual with folks of her ilk, all she's got is slogans. Always lead with love, grace, humility, integrity. How about people with testicles playing in your league? Well, here's her response, more or less.
26: The hate, the fear-mongering, the divisiveness, the stuff that's trying to hijack our league will not win. It won't win.
27: What about the penises?
26: We are united. We are connected.
27: Right.
26: We will not be divided. Every day these women put their ass on the line.
27: So will the dudes.
26: Every day.
27: Right?
26: When they go low, we go high. Love will win.
28: Okay,
26: grace will win. Humility will win.
27: As high as the dudes,
26: and kindness will win.
27: Yes, I'm in favor of
26: that. I stand by them. I will always stand by them. Everybody else can go to hell.
28: Oh, yeah, go to hell. What about kindness and the love and the grace?
27: Yeah, but what about the much larger skeletal frames and the muscles, though, of the dudes who are cosplaying as women? I will lead with grace and humility. We will not be divided. Love will win.
28: Go
27: what
28: hell.
27: About the penises? We mentioned several days ago that because a couple of former NBA guys, Royce White and Enos Kanter, Freedom, are taking the ridiculousness of men and women's sports to the logical and extreme conclusion, it's forcing the WNBA to face up to its cognitive dissonance with saying we embrace transgenderism, but they know if they let any dudes cosplaying as women into the league, they will dominate. They will render the entire league a belly laughing joke almost immediately. but they can't admit that. And if you didn't listen to yesterday's show, the reason this matters is not because the WNBA matters. It doesn't matter. Unless you're a big fan. If you're a fan, enjoy the games. What the heck? You do you. It matters because this is at the core of critical theory and what we were talking to James Lindsay about. If you can call them on the ridiculousness of what they're doing and the whole 2 + 2 = 5, because saying 2 + 2 = 4 is racism and it's Western civilization insisting on its way and it's oppression and down with the man and all. It all rests on this sort of thing. So if we can point out to people the absurdity of their philosophy, I mean, you know, even AOC is saying woke one was crazy. You ended people's careers, booted them off social media, ostracized them, made them miserable, committed acts of violence against people who tried to say woke one was crazy. And it's interesting, and I will get to the WNBA statement. I was listening to some of my favorite thinkers and writers on a podcast talking about laughing off woke one and will there be a woke two or three and what will it look like? And what really, really bothered me about it is they acted like it existed in a vacuum that maybe not, because everybody realized, no, this is crazy. They don't know about critical theory and neo-Marxism and the rest of it. Of course there will be a woke two and three and four, because they the Marxists always adapt their strategies. So of course there will be. It's going on right now. It's forming right now. Abdul el-Sayed is it. The Hong woman who lost it was it. But the lefty chick in Minneapolis who won is it. Of course there will be a woke 2.0. That was just a set of strategies. It wasn't a philosophy. Anyway, so the WNBA had to get together to have a hasty anti-hate task force meeting to address the cognitive dissonance of we love everybody, including transgender people, and they're welcome in our league, except they would turn our league into a joke. The league said afterward there was no immediate eligibility matters affecting the W, part of the WNBA. On top of that, the league slammed bad faith efforts to marginalize others. Raise your hand, friends, if at any point in the next several sentences you hear them come close to addressing what they'll do if dudes cosplaying as women say they want to play in the WNBA. Here's what they said. Today's meeting covered a wide range of topics, including ongoing discussions on transgender athletes and the continued hate and vitriol directed at players online. Oh, because that's what it's. They always go to the hate thing. No, what about the dudes playing in your league? Well, maybe they address it here. We will continue to engage all league stakeholders in the coming weeks and months. We will approach these important conversations thoughtfully and in alignment with the values of our league. There are no immediate eligibility matters affecting the WNBA, and we strongly denounce the bad faith efforts to use these topics to demean or marginalize others. I don't need to demean or marginalize anybody. I just don't want men playing in women's sports, boys playing in girls' sports. That's it. That is it.
26: Go to hell.
27: Thank you.
0: Jack Armstrong and Joe Getty.
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2: Anthropic's revenue increased over 14-fold in the second quarter from a year earlier to over $11 billion, according to Bloomberg News. An IPO as soon as this fall could make Anthropic one of the first major private AI companies to hit public markets. Spider-Man Brand New Day is expected to make another $65 million this weekend for a total of $780 million. And 47-year-old Justin Buzzard is playing college football at San Jose City College. Here he is on NBC Bay Area on his teammates.
3: 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I love the guys, especially the D-line where I play. The guys have really welcomed me. 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
6: This person says its officers followed their training and used the minimum amount of force necessary. I'm Larry Kofsky.
7: The AI agent running a San Francisco store has fired its first employee. Andon Labs said Thursday that Luna, the AI manager of Andon Market, an experimental retail store run entirely by AI, decided to fire a human employee after repeated lateness and other workplace issues. I'm Rob Martier.
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9: An L.A. County Fire Department urban search and rescue team is helping with efforts in earthquake-ravaged Western Colombia. Tammy Trujillo reports.
10: L.A. County Fire Captain Aaron Caton says the team is ready for the task.
11: The biggest thing that this team is offering is their knowledge, and especially their recent experience dealing with structural collapse. They literally are the world's expert right now in structural collapse extrication.
10: They're in Colombia in response to Monday's magnitude 7.4 earthquake, which has killed at least 265 people. I'm Tammy Trujillo.
9: Ruby McNally, a 100-year-old woman from Roseville, celebrated her milestone birthday by skydiving over Davis, continuing a tradition she started at ages 80 and 90. And South Lake Tahoe Mayor Cody Bass was found not guilty of trespassing, but guilty of harassment. Those are your headlines. I'm Sean Dion.
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13: Hawthorne, the 105 eastbound just before Vermont. That earlier crash remains blocking the two right lanes. Right now you're driving into basically a parking lot coming away from the 405. Speaking of parking lots, heading into downtown LA out of Hollywood, the 101 southbound, you're going to see very heavy slowing coming away from Melrose, and that stays solid down to just before the 110. On the other side, the 101 northbound, just a little bit of slowing right around the 110, but once you're through there, looking like no delays to the Cahuenga Pass.
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17: What?
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17: Is it local news?
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11: 800-222-5222 is the telephone number, 1-800-222-5222. Well, the top story today is that the California Democratic Party officially endorsed the wealth confiscation tax that's going to be on the November ballot. And Randy, as soon as I saw that, I thought to myself, great. As a state, if the Democratic Party gets their way, we're going to kick out all the productive people and we're going to keep all the losers. And if you want to know what happens when you do that, you talk to any Clipper fan from the 1980s.
10: Or now.
11: That too.
10: So there was a couple of instances where there was a little opposition to this, but ultimately the party endorsed Prop 40, the billionaire's tax, despite opposition from who you could argue are the two most prominent figures in the California Democrat Party, one being Gavin Newsom.
12: That is something we are mindful of.
10: And one being Javier Baqueria.
13: Scrub it.
11: You know what it was that apparently pushed them over the edge behind this tax? I'm not making this up. Apparently, Maxine Waters made an appearance. And it looked like there wasn't going to be enough votes to get it over the top. But then Maxine walks in and steals the show. And that gives them the votes that they need to get behind it.
10: Mad Max got the support for this thing, huh?
11: That's who did it.
10: Well, let's see what the after effects are now that Prop 40 has been endorsed by the California Democrat Party. This is, of course, the SEIU healthcare union backed initiative that would take a 5% asset seizure of the 200 or so billionaires in the state of California and use that money for healthcare.
11: You know what else this is? It's the SEIU having complete control of that party. When it comes to the SEIU, the California Democratic Party does not have the ability to say no. If the California Democratic Party was an actual girl, they'd be pregnant by 13.
10: Just gonna move past that one. Here's ABC 10.
14: Named Democrats, including Governor Gavin Newsom, have opposed the billionaire's tax, but over the weekend, the state Democratic Party voted to endorse the ballot measure.
10: Gavin doesn't have a great track record in backing horses for these statewide elections. He had a big win with Prop 50, but he was on the complete wrong side of Prop 36. And even though he may be on the right side of this issue, the public's not with him.
11: Nope. Do not forget, when it came to Proposition 36, it passed in all 58 counties in California, all 58.
10: And by most of them in margins where it was 70-30. Despite that, Sacramento politicians and Gavin Newsom don't want to fully fund it. And now there are all kinds of diversion programs to handicap it.
14: ABC 10 State Matters political reporter Jenny Ha is here now to explain.
3: Well, Chris, the wealth tax has been a divisive issue within the Democratic Party and with members of the state Democratic Party.
10: I wonder when people were collecting signatures, you know, sometimes you have to, you know, when you're standing outside a farmer's market or you're standing outside of Target or what have you, you've got the table, you've got to collect the signatures, you've got to say something to get people's attention. How many people over the spring were screaming out, "Do you want to take Tom Steyer's money away? Would you like to stop seeing those stupid ads? Take his money away so he can't afford any."
13: I'm Tom Steyer, and I'm about to ride the D.
3: Voting to buck the opinion of Governor Newsom, the road to November could be bumpy.
15: We weren't surprised. I think the establishment was surprised.
3: Dave Reagan with SEIU.
10: This is the real power players in the state of California. The unions still pull a lot of the strings.
3: UHW, the healthcare union behind the proposed one-time tax on the state's 200 or so billionaires, is celebrating the endorsement by the California Democratic Party.
10: And if this passes by the margins that it looks like it may pass according to the most recent poll, why would any of the other unions that are not getting this 5% not put one up in 2028 or 2030? The teachers aren't getting any money from this. Cecily wants her 5%.
16: Get that money!
11: What was the thing that was in the Hunter Biden emails, 10% for the big guy?
10: Nope, wrong story.
3: Reagan says it sends a clear message to Democratic leaders in opposition, like Governor Gavin Newsom and leading gubernatorial candidate Javier Becerra.
15: Frankly,
10: nobody cares what Becerra put out a list of the propositions he's endorsing. Who's paying attention to that?
11: No, and this shows you, by the way, where the power is in California. The power is in the unions. And the people who get elected to office are just the figureheads of the coalition. It was Gavin, and now it's going to be passed down to Baccaria. But the people calling the shots will not change. It's the SEIU. They're going to get their initiative through despite the objections of all the elected Democrats, and they just act like they don't matter, and guess what? They don't.
15: If I were in their shoes, I would be reevaluating that they are out of step.
3: Over the weekend, executive board members of the state Democratic Party, including party officers and representatives from all...
10: Everyone looks so excited to be there at that convention.
11: And these people, by the way, are the most radical activists on planet Earth. They were the ones that booed Dianne Feinstein when she came out in favor of the death penalty. They were the ones that endorsed Kevin DeLeon over Dianne Feinstein when he challenged her for her U.S. Senate seat. If given the opportunity, they'd probably nominate Luigi Mangione for president.
17: It is hot as hell.
10: I knew there was a reason I keep that on the board.
3: 58 counties met in San Diego to endorse candidates and ballot measures on the November ballot. Chair Rusty Hicks was not available for an interview for this story, but a spokesman...
10: What is he busy doing?
11: Didn't he run for assembly and lose in the primary?
3: Person confirmed...
10: Well, typically, that's who the consultants are, the people that couldn't go the distance themselves.
3: It was a narrow vote to endorse Proposition 40, 61%. 60% is the threshold for an endorsement.
18: I mean, what political message do you think this sends? That, again, despite those two leaders so firmly opposing this tax, the party and its delegates nevertheless are moving forward with this endorsement.
10: Well, Gavin is soon to be a non-factor. He has an expiration date, and it's coming up real soon. Javier Becerra is a buffoon and nobody pays attention to him. These are the real power players here and they know it.
15: What it says very clearly is this is where people are at. I don't think it's lost on anybody that Governor Newsom is running to be the president of the United States, and the party that he wants to claim the nomination of in his home state just did exactly what he was very vocally asking people not to do.
16: A spokesperson.
10: I got to say, between this and then the fight to send the other SEIU workers back to the office, I don't see the unions getting behind him in the primary.
11: No. No, especially when you're going to have two other Californians in the race. You're going to have Kamala Harris and you're going to have Ro Khanna. And my guess is that many of those unions will get behind one of those two candidates.
10: Well, Ro Khanna has come out strongly for the billionaire tax. Kamala, I don't think, has even been asked about it because she's busy doing nothing.
3: Person for the opposition coalition led by Newsom, Stop the Squeeze, tells us Democratic voters will oppose the tax, quote, when they learn it would force cuts to schools, healthcare, transportation, and housing, or trigger massive broad-based tax hikes due to hundreds of millions per year lost in revenue.
10: And how are they going to learn that? Are they going to read the voter guide? Because most people don't.
11: Well, and his objection to the tax isn't that it's going to drive out all the tech people. His objection is that they didn't spread it around to the other leeches.
10: Well, and remember, the teachers union specifically has a vested interest in this not passing. Because if this causes some of the top earners in the state to leave, if it causes some of the top companies in the state to leave, that is lower revenue for the state. And Prop 98 says that a whole bunch of revenue has to go towards the teachers and the schools. So they're going to lose money out of this. It's interesting. When people are they polled knowing where the money goes, or do they even care? They just hate Elon, and this is a way to go after the billionaires.
11: Yeah, this is going to blow the budget. I don't think people understand how the budget works in California. The rich people, specifically the rich people in Silicon Valley, pay a disproportionate amount of the taxes. And not even from W-2 income. It's from capital gains. When their stocks do well, when Apple stock does well, when Tesla stock does well, when Amazon stock does well, that's when those people make a ton of money. And when they make a ton of money, they have to pay taxes to Sacramento, which is the reason that the income for the state is not terribly reliable. When it's a good year on the stock market, they pay a ton. When it's a bad year on the stock market, they don't pay as much. But you get all of these people to leave the state, it doesn't matter if the stock market has a good year or a bad year, because they're no longer paying California taxes. And guess what? I don't think it's one of these deals where they're going to come back, where they're going to go to Florida, or they're going to go to Nevada, or they're going to go to some other state, and they're going to go, you know what, we have to go back to California. I mean, I miss seeing that friendly neighborhood homeless encampment that was right next to my kid's school. It's not going to happen. They're going to go establish residency in some other state, and when they want to come back to go to Disneyland or do whatever, they're going to do it as a visitor, not as a resident. And that money is going to be gone for good.
10: I mean, we might get to a point where Zuckerberg might leave and just buy the rest of Kauai.
11: Could happen.
10: Actually, that's a whole point for the billionaire tax.
3: That's been the main opposition, that if billionaires leave the state or move assets, the state would lose significant income tax revenue. There's also opposition on the ballot via Propositions 41 and 42.
10: Now, this is what's going to be probably the saving grace of Prop 40 possibly not passing, is that there are actually three competing measures. It's like the sports gambling thing and then some, because there's Prop 40, which is the billionaires tax, but then there's Prop 41 and Prop 42, which are backed by the billionaires, which if either of those passing gets more votes than the billionaires tax, invalidates the billionaire's tax. It is going to be a very confusing and very expensive ballot.
11: I love the fact that we've turned the election into one great big trick question, and then we send ballots to every dead person in the state.
10: Although, if you're the SEIU side, you could definitely argue, look how much money the billionaires are wasting just to not pay their fair share. Sick of hearing that term.
3: The main purpose of Prop 41 is to prevent new taxes like the billionaire tax from being excluded from the state's annual spending limit. So it would likely limit the entirety of the wealth tax revenue from being used as intended. As for Prop 42,
16: it says retroactive taxes or prospective taxes on any retirement holdings.
19: There is the question of how you implement this tax, because it's not a tax on like the money that you literally have in the bank. It's a tax on not your liquid assets, but your assets that are tied up in the market. So how do you do that assessment? Because the market goes up and down on a daily basis. And how exactly do you decide how much they're going to pay and how do you get it?
11: Well, and think about this, too. There's no real way to find out what the actual worth is of certain items. So Zillow says your house is worth one amount. Redfin says your house is worth another amount. Sometimes those numbers are very different from one another. But the reality is your house is only worth what someone's willing to pay for it. So unless you have a house on the market and you have entertained offers and accepted one, your idea of what your home is worth may be very different from what the government's idea of what your home is worth. So they're going to claim that you cheated on your taxes if you value your home at the low end and they value it on the high end. I mean, when my friend Suzanne Summers listed her house here in Palm Springs, she initially listed it for something like $11 or $12 million. And it sat on the market for a very long time. And she had to lower the price and lower the price and lower the price. And I think she finally sold it at $6 or $7 million. Well, that's what the home was worth, because that's what someone was willing to pay for it. But if the government steps in and goes, well, you need to pay taxes on it as if the property's worth $11 million, it's not worth $11 million. You're stealing from that person.
16: Their personally held assets, like the wealth tax, are prohibited.
18: And we reached out to the governor's office for comment on the political implications, and we were referred to as political team, but did not hear back as of airtime. Now, both props 41 and 42 are backed by billionaire and Google co-founder Sergey Brin. If either of those propositions get more votes than does Prop 40 in November, they will essentially undo the wealth tax. Chris.
14: Okay, Jenny, we thank you for that.
19: It looks like the strategy is, if you're the billionaires backing the anti-billionaire tax, is confuse the hell out of people so they vote no for everything. And that was the strategy back when you had two competing sports gambling measures, because the tribal casinos wanted to cut out the regular casinos and the regular casinos wanted to cut out the tribal casinos. And then sports gambling never got legalized until Cauchy said, nah, it's just legal.
11: Well, you know my motto, Randy.
19: What's that?
11: If it works, do it. It's the John Phillips Show.
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19: Sterling Venue Venture says tons of live entertainment coming your way. Just added to the lineup at the Saban Theater, it's Jesse Cook and his Forever Live Tour. Coming to the Canyon and Agora Hills, Thelma Houston, Young Dubliners, Canned Heat, Queensryche, Jeff Tate, Orianthe, Yngwie Malmsteen, Samantha Fish, Oingo Boingo, former members, Too Short, and more. And coming soon to the Oxnard Performing Arts Center, Warren Pancho Sanchez, Beth Hart with Rome, Todd Rundgren, Psychedelic Furs, John B. and Kenny Lattimore, Louis the Singer, and more. 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
0: 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I'm going to do some flat irons this week. It does a great job on chicken, including chicken breasts. I have a video on my social media at Randy Wang Radio on Instagram and Facebook. You can see me doing some sausages on there. I'm going to put up some videos of some chicken breasts later this week. Even does a great job on shrimp, on veggies. 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
2: KABC. The San Diego County Sheriff's Oversight Board has decided not to close the case of Randall Tanner, a homeless man who died in 2023 after being paralyzed during an encounter with sheriff's deputies in 2019. John Fink reports.
8: After hearing from Tanner's brother and other community members, the Citizens Law Enforcement Review Board voted 7-1 to send the case back for more review instead of accepting a recommendation to end it. The board had previously ruled the deputies did not use excessive force, but the medical examiner later classified Tanner's death as a homicide connected to his injuries. I'm John Fink.
2: Two gamblers in Lincoln won six-figure jackpots Thursday at Thunder Valley Casino Resort, a combined total of $258,000. And Sacramento County Public Health has confirmed a second human case of West Nile virus. Those are your headlines. I'm Sean Dion.
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3: ...isn't one of them. 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Replay.
19: Remember when they used to make you go to remotes at the OC Fair and then Lewis would try to shove a pig in your face?
11: Oh, yeah. No, I actually... It's funny that you mentioned that. It was at the L.A. County Fair. Were you there for that one?
19: I wasn't there for it, but I've heard the story.
11: Okay. So Jillian and I were doing an afternoon drive show together. Jillian Barbary, for those of you who live in L.A., you watched her on Good Day L.A. for years. You listened to her on the radio with me. If you're in the Bay Area, you saw her on the NFL on Fox. She did the weather for their Sunday morning football program with James Brown and Terry Bradshaw and Howie Long. Great lady, love Jillian to death. So we went to the LA County Fair and they wanted to present me with a pig for whatever reason. I don't know why.
19: Because you don't like animals.
11: I never grew up on a farm. I don't really have much affinity for farm animals. So of course they want to bring them around me nonstop.
19: Well, and this was the producer mindset of your producer, now the program director of WMAL, Louis Segura. How can we torture John at a remote?
11: So they present me with a pig at the fair in front of a bunch of people. And what I did was act as if I was being introduced to Rosie O'Donnell. And I don't think the fair people saw that coming. And the farmer who was presenting me with the pig didn't know how to react to that. And I just kept going and going and going. I loved your work on A League of Their Own. Let me tell you, it wasn't Madonna that was the star of that movie. It was you. And The View, come on. That fight that you had with Elizabeth Hasselbeck, split screen, that went viral. I even liked you in Exit to Eden when you were wearing the leather. And you were the star of the Flintstones, for heaven's sake. You're bigger than John Goodman. And I just kept going and going and going. Those were the days. 800-222-5222 is a telephone number, 1-800-222-5222. There was a big shakeup that happened in Sacramento yesterday, and it has nothing to do with the Sacramento Kings getting a new shooting guard.
19: No, there's been a big changeup in how the Republican caucus is going to operate as Alexandra Machado is replacing Heath
11: Macedo.
19: Flora. Macedo, excuse me, is replacing Heath Flora as the new Republican leader in the assembly. Johnny, what I've heard is there were some people very upset. Flora decided that why don't we just go ahead and allow some more tax hikes to go on because that's what they should be opposing.
11: No, you know what he did? It was even worse than that. It was a tax or a bill that would allow two different counties to raise taxes beyond the legal limit. Los Angeles, and it was one in the Bay Area, I forget. And what the Democrats wanted to do was make it so that none of the Democrats that live in those areas had to vote for it, so they would not be accused of raising taxes on their constituents. So what Heath Flora did was he and some other guy, Juan Alanis, another Republican member of the assembly, they voted for it So the Democrats could either abstain or vote against it so they wouldn't take heat in their reelection. And what it did is it killed the narrative that Republicans were the ones that were trying to cut taxes and cut costs because it was a technically bipartisan vote. And he was the Republican leader. So that guy had to go.
19: What exactly did the Republican caucus get out of that deal?
11: I don't know. I mean, he basically acted as a member of the Democratic Party that just happened to control the Republican caucus. So my guess is the unions were happy with him. My guess is the Democratic leadership was happy with him, and they found a way to kick in some way or another.
19: Well, for more on this shakeup in the assembly, here's a report from KCRA3, and yes, you guessed it, the wonderful Ashley Zavala.
2: State lawmakers return to the Capitol today for a busy month of debating legislation. They now have 4 weeks to pass any proposed laws and send them to the governor's desk.
6: But on day one back at the office, there was an unexpected shakeup in leadership. Republicans today abruptly voted to remove Ripon Assemblyman Heath Flora as their...
19: That's a great file photo of Heath.
11: He looks like he's screaming at someone to get off his lawn.
6: Minority leader, the new leader of the Republicans in the assembly is Tulare Assemblywoman Ali Macedo. KCRA3 political director Ashley Zavala was at the state capitol as all of this was unfolding.
7: I'm told this is the result of a series of events and disagreements within the assembly's Republican caucus this year. The new Republican leader, Assemblywoman Alexandra Macedo, noted that Assemblyman Heath Flora recently sided with Democrats to pass new taxes across the state. We did see Flora walk into floor session briefly today and quickly walk out. And we did not see him again. You're looking at file video of him on your screen.
19: He went to go hide.
11: Did you see that story about him in the California Post about his bar tab?
19: Oh, please elaborate.
11: $11,000 from a dive bar.
19: How do you do that?
11: You know how much you have to drink to spend $11,000 at a dive bar?
19: It's not like the dive bar has Plaza Azul. So if you're paying that much, you're buying in bulk.
11: To say the least.
7: My sources said as soon as Republicans met at the state capitol in their closed-door meeting this afternoon at around 12:30, Macedo called a leadership vote. This comes a day after the California Post reported Flora was at the center of ethics investigations and reported some questionable use of thousands of taxpayer dollars taking meetings at an East Sacramento
11: bar. He looks wasted in every single photo they've put up on the screen of him.
19: There's a lot of stories coming out about Heath all over the internet right now. And it's another one of those situations where, much like with Swalwell in D.C., everyone in Sacramento is like, oh, yeah, I know all about this.
11: I don't know what his ethnic background is, but he looks about half scotch and half soda to me.
7: Macedo said that was not the reason and called some of that reporting inaccurate today. Some of my Republican sources expressed serious concern about the timing of this, specifically ahead of an election where Republicans in the state assembly are trying to pick up seats. Democrats right now don't need a single Republican vote to pass anything because there are so few Republicans at our state capitol.
19: Oh, just twisting the knife.
7: I asked Macedo about this when she spoke with reporters today.
8: Some members are worried that this is happening before an election, and this presents the perception that there's possible instability in your caucus. How would you respond to that?
14: There is absolutely no instability in our caucus. Our candidates are...
19: All right, you're getting used to the camera, but you're starting a little robotic, and you use the A word.
14: Absolutely, absolutely.
11: She looks like she could be a host on Fox News, doesn't she?
19: A little bit.
14: Our amazing candidates,
11: you know,
14: who are...
11: I'm not going to ding the other guy on that one because both of them could be on television. She could be on Fox News and he could be on Cheers.
14: Locked in, they are ready to fight, as is the rest of our caucus, and they have my commitment that I will spend every minute all the way through the time that the new members are sworn in fighting for every vote. We want to bring Republicans home. We want to make sure that they show up to vote in November, and we also want those that are jaded by the California policies that have left this building, that have left them behind, and tell them that voting for a Republican means voting for common sense and voting for money staying in their bank accounts that they worked hard for.
19: Okay, she finished very strong.
11: And you know what? Hopefully she does media, because the old Republican leader was James Gallagher, who's now in Congress, and he did media all the time. He was always on the show. I haven't seen Heath Flora anywhere. Have you?
19: I haven't, and I'll tell you, I pay a lot of attention to what's going on in Sacramento. I don't think I've even heard the name Heath Flora until a week ago.
7: We have been in contact with Assemblyman Heath Flora, and we are working on getting his side of the story.
11: I also did she call the payphone at that bar?
7: Reached out to the Democratic leader of the state assembly, Speaker Robert Rivas, for comment. I'm waiting to hear back from his spokesman.
19: Oh, you'll be waiting for a long time.
7: Back to you.
6: Thank you. Lawmakers have until August 31st to pass bills this legislative session, and then the governor has until the end of September to sign them into law or veto them.
19: So there you go. Big shakeup on the Republican caucus in the California Assembly.
11: Oh, good for them. Because if you're a Republican and you're voting for tax increases in California, you don't think we're taxed enough here, you got to go. It's the John Phillips Show.
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0: You may be frightened, and I know how you feel.
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19: I'm a big fan of my Solaire infrared grill. 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If there's a flare-up, you find out because the entire yard is smoking. 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It stays so hot that you can cook while paying attention the entire time. You never put the lid down. You have the lid up the entire time, but it gets a perfect char. You had nice char on the outside, juicy meat on the inside. It does such a great job. So check it out for yourself at besthotgrill.com/Randy.
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11: If you'd like to watch us live, go to johnnydontlike.com and you can do it there.
19: You can see the Katie Porter bobblehead in full action. Katie, you have anything to say to the camera?
2: Why do you have to watch porn in the living room?
11: Barbara Stone joins us at the top of the hour. All right. If your house was robbed and you want to go buy back your stolen stuff, Randy, you have an update for us on that.
19: San Francisco is actually starting to crack down on the sale of stolen goods in the Mission, thanks to, and I can't believe I'm saying this, a bill that actually made a little sense, written by Scott Wiener.
11: Oh, come on.
19: So let's take you back in time when a different destructive politician by the name of Ricardo Lara,
4: I'm very kind of sketch,
19: wrote a bill, SB 943, I might have the number wrong, which decriminalized all aspects of street vending in an incredibly misguided attempt to protect illegal immigrant street vendors. It created loopholes in the law where law enforcement were not allowed to do anything about selling stolen goods, like literally the deodorant you steal from Walgreens. You can sell it on a stand in the Mission.
11: How in the world did Scott Wiener get this right? Is there some kind of rider in the legislation that says that all of the stolen books have to get confiscated and donated to Drag Queen Story Hour?
19: Well, let me clarify here. It's pushing it in the right direction, but at a very slow pace. So law enforcement not allowed to deal with illegal street vending, even when public works employees were getting harassed and sometimes beat up by the criminals in the Mission. Scott Wiener, for 5 years, tried to get a bill through the legislature to fix this. And the legislature, and again, you got to remember, Scott Wiener even couldn't get this thing passed for 5 years, decided, all right, what we're going to do is come up with a list of 20 things that are the most commonly stolen items at Walgreens. The Board of Supervisors will vote on what that list is. And you have to get a permit if you're going to sell in the Mission. And if we see you selling deodorant in the Mission and you don't have a receipt for that deodorant, you're going to get a warning. And then the second time, you're going to get a warning. And then the third time, you're going to get a ticket.
11: Oh, great.
19: That's the crackdown on illegal vending going on in the Mission. It is a step in the right direction, but it is a very small step. For more on this, here is ABC 7 in the Bay.
5: Well, it's been a year since a state law gave police new tools to track down a crackdown, rather, on street vendors selling stolen merchandise.
9: But is the law working? ABC 7 Eyewitness News reporter Luz Pena looked at the data, then went to San Francisco's Mission District to find out.
19: Oh, that's one of the neighborhoods I don't go to when I go to San Francisco.
11: Oh, you drive through it, it's like a never-ending mall of stolen goods.
19: If you want to have a great time in San Francisco, go to North Beach, go to Golden Gate Park, go to all the fun restaurants and neighborhoods, but stay out of the Tenderloin, stay out of Soma, and stay out of the Mission, and you'll have a great time.
11: What if you want to buy stolen deodorant?
19: Then go to the Mission.
9: How did the figures match reality?
0: The difference is clear. For years, this is what San Francisco Mission residents witnessed every day. People selling items presumed to be stolen on the sidewalks. Fast forward to August of 2026.
6: It looks like everything is under control. No 100%.
0: We walked with.
19: There was one point where then Supervisor Hillary Ronan said, okay, in order to crack down on this, we just have to ban all street vending in the Mission. To the people that were doing it legitimately, they were very upset.
0: Rodrigo Lopez, president of the Mission Street Vendors Association. He said that 33 permitted vendors are now stationed in specific areas. He's also glad people who don't have receipts for the items they're selling are getting cited.
6: Well, I can say right now at this point, the city have control over that issue.
0: Last year, the California Senate approved SB 276, allowing San Francisco to require street vendors to obtain a permit to sell merchandise.
19: And this was a state law that I believe only affects San Francisco. So you can still sell plenty of stolen goods in MacArthur Park in Los Angeles. But just remember, it took Scott Wiener 5 years for the legislature to pass this.
0: Way to crack down on people selling stolen items on the streets. Senator Scott Wiener authored SB 276, and city supervisors approved a list of over 100 commonly stolen retail items that SFPD now looks over before citing someone.
19: Okay, the list I thought was 20. It's up to 100. So even if people are selling stolen cans of big, sexy hair, you could get cited.
11: You think Pokemon cards are on the list?
19: Possibly.
7: What we want is to go back to the way it's been in the Mission for a long time, where we have street vendors who have permits, who are running small businesses.
19: I love that the answer wasn't just repeal Ricardo Lara's incredibly stupid law. That would have been the smart thing to do.
11: For whatever reason, they cannot go after him by name. Have you noticed that?
19: Wonder if he has dirt on people.
0: Since implementing this law in the last 2 months, city data shows that SFPD has given out 396 warnings.
11: Zero arrests. I love it.
19: Where did you get that Sensodyne? By the way, if you want to know why so many Walgreens have closed in San Francisco, it's this.
0: 46 citations, 6 citations for a third violation, and no misdemeanor arrests yet.
11: Okay, so it's a toothless bill.
19: Well, it's got baby teeth.
11: No, it has meth teeth.
8: It's really about teaching these violators that there's better ways to conduct business.
0: Despite the progress, SFPD confirmed there is still an enforcement gap at night.
19: Well, that's when most of the illegal stuff is going on. That's when people are selling the stolen laptops.
11: We're going to enforce it. Only when you're not open for business.
8: Right now, we are challenged with our staffing. As our staffing improves, as our staffing increases, we're going to be able to increase those enforcement operations.
0: The owner of Mi Tierra Market pointed to homelessness and the drug crisis as other persistent issues here. But this enforcement...
19: Hey, there's a fentanyl fold right there in the middle of the street. It's a big fold.
0: Is giving him hope.
12: Now I'm getting excited for expanding.
0: In San Francisco, Luz Peña, ABC 7 Eyewitness News.
19: So it is a very, very, very, very small step, but a step in the right direction as San Francisco cracks down on illegal street vending by giving you a warning and giving you a ticket, then maybe another ticket, and then not actually arresting you if you keep doing it over and over and over again.
11: Think Dick Clark ever did the fentanyl fold on American Bandstand?
19: I don't think so.
11: Had a bunch of women with bouffant hair doing that.
19: It's a pretty easy dance. You inject and you fold over.
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16: One of the first hurricanes of the season is threatening Hawaii. Hurricane Lala is nearing the Big Island as a Category 1 storm. The National Hurricane Center says Lala is packing maximum sustained winds of 75 miles an hour after strengthening on Saturday. It's about 50 miles southeast of South Point, Hawaii, and moving to the west at about 8 miles per hour. A hurricane warning is in effect for Hawaii County, with the storm expected to dump up to 2 feet of rain in some areas. Officials are warning of heavy coastal flooding and dangerous storm surge across the Hawaiian Islands through Sunday. A shooting at Virginia State University

0: Good evening, and thank you for joining us tonight. I'm Tiffany Meyer.
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6: Gutman is facing sexual harassment allegations. Those are your headlines. I'm Sean Dion.
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8: South LA, the 110 northbound just before Adams. Some good news. That earlier crash is clear of lanes and over to the shoulder, but you are still seeing some heavy delays coming away from Florence. Heading into downtown LA out of Hollywood, the 101 southbound, you'll see heavy slowing starting at Santa Monica Boulevard. That continues down to the 110. On the other side, the 101 northbound, look for some patchy delays between the 10 and the 110. And heading out of Glendale, the 5 southbound, you'll see slowing coming away from Colorado. That continues down to just past the 2.
7: Meanwhile, in California,
9: I hope teachers can get all the abortion vacations they want. On those national holidays, is Planned Parenthood even open?
10: Grok says California has some of the most expansive abortion access in the United States. You can pretty much get one anywhere but the airport.
9: Unless they want to convert one of those lactation lounges.
7: Shining a spotlight on the insane asylum that is modern day California. John and Randy, noon to 3 on KABC.
0: Good evening, and thank you for joining us tonight. I'm Tiffany Meyer.
1: Hey, what are you watching?
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2: Very heavy slowing from San Gabriel Boulevard. East LA, the 5 northbound right at Calzona. Stalled car is blocking the left lane. You're seeing very heavy slowing coming away from the 710. And downtown LA, the 10 eastbound just before San Pedro Street. An earlier crash is over to the center divider. Look for slowing from Normandy.
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0: 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Watch us in our little studios. Watch the videos that we play along with. Hang out in the chat room. You'll make some new friends for life. And if you watch us today, you can see the new Katy Porter bobblehead doll that one of our listeners gave us.
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0: 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I'm Tiffany Meyer.
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25: Well, the lead story today involves Basement Baccaria, the man who is hiding out behind shrubbery, in cars, at home, behind Wilson's backyard fence on Home Improvement. Wherever it is that he can hide out, that's where Basement Baccaria is.
26: Scrub it.
27: Scrub-a-dub-dub was at a press conference that he left 12 minutes in and literally started running away from reporters. Ashley Zavala posted the first video on her social media, and that went everywhere. Becerra, who has not had an actual press conference or an avail for the

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15: It is our pleasure to welcome our next guest to the program. She is a correspondent for CBS News California. You can follow her on X at Julie Watts TV. Julie Watts, welcome.
16: Hello, gentlemen. Thanks for having me.
15: Well, thanks for coming back. And you have yet another report that went all over the place. Of course, we spoke to you about your last one about Diapergate. And now you have one about the high-speed rail explaining just exactly why the state of California isn't getting the federal dollars they were expecting.
16: Well, we found that they didn't buy the trains. They were they promised the feds they would buy the trains by a certain date. They didn't. And the Trump administration pulled the funding. And so they sued and they said they promised the court they would buy the trains by another date, and they didn't. And fast forward 2 years, they still have not purchased the trains. It is literally listed as TBD on the high speed rail website. And the issue there is that the trains take 4 years to build. And initially they were supposed to take 4 years to test. Now they've shortened that to 2 years. But either way, we still don't have the trains. And so the longer you wait, the farther it pushes out the ultimate deadline.
15: You know, sometimes the law can land somewhere in a gray area. But if you're dealing with contract law and the contract says you get the money if you buy the train by a certain date and you don't buy the train by a certain date, why in the world did the state of California even take this to court in the first place? Shouldn't their lawyers have told them this is a losing argument?
16: So, you know, it's interesting, and I will say, when I asked AG Bonta about why he dropped the suit, he made it very clear that there are some cases that the attorney general files on his own and some that the attorney general files on behalf of one of the state agencies that he's required to work for, right? And so this was the latter. He said, listen, we dropped the suit, and I think it was the right

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3: And now, here's Armstrong and Getty. This is the best weekend talk show in America. Jack Armstrong and Joe Getty here with a digest of some of the 20 hours of live radio we've done this week, talking about the Democratic Socialists of America wackadoodles. And on the other side of the coin, an absolutely wonderful conversation with James Lindsay, who's one of the foremost writers and thinkers calling these crazy people out. That and all sorts of good stuff that happened in the crazy week that's been. If you like what you hear, grab our podcast, Armstrong and Getty On Demand. Now, the best weekend talk show in America. This morning, the show will be presented under the title, well, at least people are finally paying attention to the WNBA. Or, if you prefer, I was wrong about the Eagle, damn it. Hanson, I need you to figure out exactly when I talked about Jackie the Eagle and mocked it yesterday. Because for those of you who listen to the show live on the radio somewhere in America, or I think we're just on in America, online overseas. For those of you who listen live, I want to address the topic at the same time of day, so I'm most likely to convey my mea culpa to the people who heard it yesterday. Okay? The very short version. And Katie, I know you get this. I realized, and we got a couple of emails about this. Very nice. Very nice. I realized there is a Raptor cam that's not far from my house that has focused on a couple of different sorts of birds' nests, but including some bald eagles. And

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9: This is the best weekend talk show in America. Jack Armstrong and Joe Getty here with a digest of some of the 20 hours of live radio we've done this week, talking about the Democratic Socialists of America wackadoodles. And on the other side of the coin, an absolutely wonderful conversation with James Lindsay, who's one of the foremost writers and thinkers calling these crazy people out. That and all sorts of good stuff that happened in the crazy week that's been. If you like what you hear, grab our podcast, Armstrong and Getty On Demand. Now, the best weekend talk show in America. This is always enlightening and a pleasure to talk to Anastasia Bowden, the senior attorney for equality and opportunity at the Pacific Legal Foundation. Anastasia is also the host of the very popular In Dissent podcast. Anastasia, how are you?
10: Doing great. Great to be here.
9: Great to have you as always. So I know you have a couple of things you want to talk about. Then I've got, I'm going to alert you to the next frontier of First Amendment law and privacy law.
10: In case
9: you're not hip to it, and I have a feeling you are. But anyway, I and a number of folks read with interest last week that the president put out a couple of new orders restricting birthright citizenship, including quote unquote birth tourism after the Supreme Court struck down the first attempt. Seemed a little narrower, maybe a little more carefully crafted. What's your take on it? Will it work?
10: Yeah, well, we know it was just a few weeks ago that the Supreme Court, you know, shut down Trump's first birthright citizenship and saying that our Constitution broadly grants birthright citizenship with very narrow exceptions. No birthright citizenship for enemy occupiers or diplomats. So now Trump kind of seized on that language and issued two new executive orders. The first one attacks birth tourism, as you say. It denies or revokes visas to people who are coming here just for birth tourism, and actually authorizes enforcement action against people who facilitate birth tourism. The other one seizes on those narrow exceptions and says, okay, if enemy occupiers don't get birthright citizenship, we're going to designate a whole host of countries as terrorist organizations and say any member of those terrorist organizations can no longer have birthright citizenship. And then it says not only diplomats or foreign ministers, which has been the historical exception, but also just basic employees of embassies or, you know, people who work at the World Bank who are here for a temporary amount of time. They don't get birthright citizenship either. I don't think that's going to work, but we do know that, you know, a couple of the justices who struck down the first executive order had some kind of hemming and hawing language in there, Justice Kavanaugh in particular, that left open, you know, the door for Trump to kind of expand on the historical exception. So we're going to have to see about that.
9: I assume they went to some trouble at least to define what birth tourism is exactly.
10: It
9: has to do
10: no.
9: with the length of stay or not really? No.
10: People who come here, you know, specifically for the purpose of giving birth and then returning. So coming here temporarily with no interest in actually being here for vacation, you know, that's the idea. That's what the language gets at. But yeah, as you say, that's kind of how are they even going to enforce that? How do you know when somebody, you know, wasn't it our World Cup soccer player? His, you know, the Balogun, the one who got the famous red card and all that at the World Cup.
9: Oh, yeah.
10: His mom was, he was only born in the United States because

0: Welcome to the Commonwealth Club of California radio show. I'm Gloria Duffy, co-president and co-CEO of the club, a nonprofit, nonpartisan public forum where we present a wide range of thought leaders on important issues facing our communities, our country, and the world. Thanks for joining us today for a fascinating and fun talk with Susan Page about the previously underreported story about the key role played by Britain's Queen Elizabeth II in her country's relationship with the United States. During her 70 years on the throne, she met more sitting U.S. presidents than any other foreign leader. In the process, she helped shape, and at times save, Britain's special relationship. Who were her favorite U.S. presidents? Who was her least favorite? And why? Page, the Washington bureau chief for USA Today, is the author of The Queen and Her Presidents, The Hidden Hand That Shaped History. Today, in this conversation with veteran political journalist Carla Marinucci, she shares what she learned. Let's listen in.
1: Welcome to the Commonwealth Club. I'm George Hammond, chair of the Humanities Forum, which organized today's event. This is one of our many programs that we have here. Maybe 400 a year now, back to where we were years ago. And we have an excellent program, one that will be a lot of fun. The Queen and her presidents, Queen Elizabeth, obviously worked with more presidents than any other queen, because the only other one that lasted that long was before we had presidents, right? So we have that history. Tonight we have Susan Page, the author of The Queen and Her Presidents, and she is the Washington bureau chief for USA Today. And we have...
2: Bravo.
1: And we have our great moderator, Carla Marinucci, back.
3: Thank you.
1: The political journalist, to interview her. And they know each other. So, enjoy the program. It should be a great one. Thank you very much.
3: Good evening, everyone. It's good to be here. And it's good to be here with Susan, one of my most admired women in journalism. She is the gold standard on political reporting. And all of the work that you've done, you've interviewed 10 American presidents yourself. You know, you've reported from six continents. And now she's done a deep dive about the intersection of global royalty and the Oval Office. This is, I think, such an interesting subject. You, of course, those of us from San Francisco know, you have written the book about Nancy Pelosi and her...
2: Perhaps you've heard of her.
3: her political power and how she wielded it. Barbara Bush, Barbara Walters. So you've written about so many formidable women, American women. What took you across the pond? What was it about Queen Elizabeth that got you interested in taking on this incredible project?
2: I wasn't like a particular fangirl for the royals or for Queen Elizabeth, but when she died, and I was reading these obits, when she died in 2022, the obits would say, and she met with 13 sitting presidents, period. And there was like not a second sentence there, like what they talk about. Was it just all social chit chat? Right. Were there consequences of the fact that she met with so many U.S. presidents? I've interviewed 10 presidents, but three of them after they had left office, they weren't sitting then. I thought that was a lot of presidents. There's only one other person in the history of the world who has met with as many sitting presidents as Queen Elizabeth, and that was Helen Keller.
3: Wow.
2: I know.
3: Wow.
2: Interesting. Possible another book. I don't know.
3: Yeah.
2: So what struck me as possibly interesting for a book would be what she did, what consequences she had. And I was trying to, you know, before you actually embark on a book, you try to figure out if there's a book there. And I found in Bill Clinton's memoir this quote from him after he met Queen Elizabeth for the first time as president at a big formal state dinner with many foreign leaders marking the 50th anniversary of D-Day. And he said this. He said, were it not for the circumstances of her birth, she could have been a successful diplomat or politician. But as it was, she had to be both without seeming to be either.
3: Mm.
2: And it was really, think what you will about Bill Clinton, he is really perceptive about people. And I thought it was the single most perceptive observation I found about her, because she turned out to be quite consequential in big ways, in ways that were almost never acknowledged or recognized because they were so thoroughly behind the scenes. So that's why I did this book.
3: But you with the book with Nancy Pelosi.

0: Sterling Venue Venture says tons of live entertainment coming your way. 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
4: Sitting presidents. Her first introduction to someone who would be a future president was with JFK when she was an adolescent. Can you talk a little bit about like that meeting and how it might have influenced, you know, their later meetings in life?
5: So this was one of the challenges of writing the book. The first draft I wrote was like a chapter on JFK and a chapter on LBJ. And the problem was that presidents keep popping up at all different stages of their lives with Queen Elizabeth. That's just the kind of life she had. And so I had to do then a second draft that just was more directly chronological. There are still chapters that tend to be devoted to one president or another, but JFK is a great example. She is 12 years old. Her father is just 2 years on the throne. And she goes to tea with her grandmother, the queen mother, and the tea is with the son of the U.S. ambassador to Great Britain, who is Joseph Kennedy Sr. And JFK at that point is 21. He's a senior at Harvard. He's kind of bopping around Europe before World War II breaks out. And he writes a letter after this tea. He writes at Buckingham Palace. He writes a letter to his friend Lem Billings, with whom he had a very active correspondence. And he said, I had tea today with the Queen Mother and Princess Elizabeth, with whom I made a great deal of time. Now, what in the world does that mean? Finally in the book I say, I have no idea what this means. I mean, I think it was some boastful nothing, you know, between young men. But that was her first encounter with someone who would become president. So she met other presidents before they became president as well. And then she had continuing friendships with just a few presidents after they left office.
4: Yeah. You talk about with her first sort of big meeting with Truman, which I think is fascinating because he actually committed a protocol error and one of many that we'll see over the decades. But
5: so there's a rule with royals, and I'm sure all of you have met many royals in your life. and it's that you don't touch them. Like you don't even shake their hand unless they extend their hand to you first. And Americans are unable to abide by this rule of protocol. We're just kind of a huggy people, I guess. To the alarm and dismay of the British press that is constantly making comments about how gauche we are as a people, and we're constantly pawing the Queen. And this starts with Truman. Elizabeth is still a princess at that point. She hasn't become queen yet. She comes for her first visit to the United States, and she gets off the plane at National Airport and is so nervous that Truman is afraid she won't be able to speak. Because this trip, which also included a long time in Canada, extended trip in Canada, was designed to kind of get her sea legs for the role that she was going to assume sooner than they thought, whenever her father passed away, which was just a few years later. And so she gets off the plane, and there's a press corps there, and they're carrying it live on radio as far west as Omaha. Not because Omaha is special, but that's as far as you could carry radio live at that point. Yeah. And Truman takes her arm and says, don't be nervous, dear. You're going to be all right. We just want to hear what you have to say. He talks about this in an oral history that I found. And she steadies herself. And she then there's a newsreel of her then delivering the prepared remarks that she had in that wonderful British accent in that precise, clear voice. But the headlines in the British

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5: 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It's called NTD Evening News.
4: What?
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7: Jackass, who's the anchor of ABC Evening News. Nobody watches the Evening News. His cloying, syrupy, simpleton fixation on the story prejudiced me against the story.
8: Yeah.
7: And it got my back up. And I apologize to Eagle lovers everywhere. Your affection for rooting for the Eagles is perfectly natural. Not the Philadelphia Eagles. I still hate them and will till I die. But the bald Eagles. It's perfectly understandable. And I'm sorry the nice Eagle lady is dead. But
8: nice.
7: Nature is.
8: Nice Eagle lady?
7: But nature is cruel. Nature is really cruel. And, but I'm rooting for the Eagles. Of course I am. I'm not a monster. I just hate David Muir. He's a monster. All right. So that's out of the way. Although I will revisit. Yep. In a few words, that's what I'm trying to say. Thank you, Mr. Former Attorney General. Who was that, Michael, again?
9: John Ashcroft.
7: John Ashcroft. That's right. Wow. Man, time flies. Katie, I believe you have the transcript of what I said yesterday and for which I need to apologize.
8: Yes.
7: How long is it?
8: Maybe like a minute.
7: All right, go ahead.
8: Jackie has passed. I believe in balance and that sort of thing. But look, there is no crueler bitch on earth than Mother Nature. Pardon my frank terminology. While there aren't that many bald eagles, I'm just back from Alaska, where I can report that they're like crows. There are a lot of them, a hell of a lot of them. So if eagles did what eagles do, and Jackie's dead, that's just the way that it goes. The eagle is dead. I'm sure I'll get angry emails about how insensitive I am. No, I just like nature, and I understand human beings. You don't get to tell nature how to be nature.
7: That wasn't terrible. So we did get a couple of emails from people who were hurt at my lack of sensitivity to the dead eagle. And I will tell you this, I reflected upon my words and realized two things. Number one, I have been an enthusiastic consumer of a raptor cam that focuses on some nests by my house. And I have rooted for the eagles for their eggs to hatch and for them to have babies and the babies to be healthy and successful and that sort of thing. And so I thought, well, wait a minute, then why was I a little bit cynical about the reaction? And there are two reasons. This is not an excuse. It's an explanation. Two reasons. Number one, some of the crazy people who plagued the veterinarians and like went in and were trying to insist that they save Jackie. And the people are like, we're trying to do, would you get out of here? There were crazy people involved.
8: Mm-hmm.
7: But secondly, and this is the key point, I realized what queered me to the whole thing, what poisoned my attitude is how much I hate David Muir, the anchor of ABC News, the bent-nosed jackass, who will report that, well, first of all, he reports that there's severe weather every single day. But he uses the same self

0: serious, low-voiced tone, whether he's reporting two baby ducks flew away from the nest or an earthquake killed 100,000 people in Detroit. I mean, it just, and he's such a lefty, and he's so happy with himself, I hate him. And he's really been hammering the Jackie the Eagle story in like a syrupy, dopey way. And it prejudiced me, and it made me cynical about not David Muir, bent-nosed jackass, but about the people who are into the Eagles. And yeah. I apologize for that. I love nature. I love watching raptors and shorebirds and that sort of thing. I spend more time than is normal doing it, but I hate David Muir.
1: You know, I
0: so
1: think
0: that's it.
1: I had just kind of a bad taste in my mouth for David Muir for a while, and now I think I'm on your level. And it started with the L.A. fires when he had the fire jacket on, and they turned, and he had a fashion clasp on the back of the jacket to make him look more fit,
0: slim and manly,
1: as he's standing in front of homes burning to the ground. Yeah, he's so full of himself.
0: Oh, that reminds me, among the other many things that we're probably not going to be able to squeeze in, maybe we'll try tomorrow, but the trial or the legal proceedings against that confused, dopey, leftist piece of crap who actually set some of the disastrous fires in Southern California, it's underway, and it is utterly clear he did it in the name of socialism and leftist politics. There have been reams written about how those fires are the product of climate change.
1: Yeah, right.
0: And fossil fuels and the evil conservatives and how climate change threatens us all. Oh, they're about to air a big climate change episode of Sesame Street.
1: Oh, good. That's necessary.
0: For God's sake. That's what they get. Yeah, terrify the little kids. Terrify the little kids who can't understand any of this, you monsters. Anyway, so you got reams written about climate change. And you will be unsuccessful if you go to LA Times or any of the major publications to try to find information about leftist inspired arson and the disaster, the utter devastation caused by that leftist violence. Because setting a massive wildfire is an act of violence. I mean, my God, it is perhaps the greatest mass destruction an individual can unleash. And it was leftist violence. But you will not get a word on that. So, anyway, enough said. I'm preaching to the choir here. Y'all know what I'm talking about.
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0: Craig Gottwals, longtime friend of the Armstrong and Getty Show and friend of mine personally. Craig, the healthcare guru, is an attorney at law and benefit consultant for Benefit Revolution, and is one of the most voracious readers and studiers of what's happening in the world that I've ever met in my life. Hence, a really good guy to talk to about some stuff that's pretty complicated and tends to make people's eyes glaze over, because he's really, really good at helping us understand it. Craig, how are you, my friend?
23: I am well, Mr. Getty. How are you?
0: I'm terrific. Thank you. Can't complain, but sometimes I still do, as the song said. Let's talk about the big problem in healthcare costs, because I know I saw this in your notes, and please, people, forgive me. Next year, the healthcare costs for all of us, the increase will probably be the worst in a decade and a half, correct?
23: Yeah, the worst in 16 years, everybody's reporting.
0: Oh, good Lord. Good Lord. Yep. Okay, give us all a minute. You've punched us in the stomach. Okay, yep. Now we're able to stand up and listen. Why? What's the big problem?
23: Well, the number one problem in healthcare, and it's taken me years to uncover this, Joe, and I know everybody likes to hate on the insurance companies, and they're a huge problem. But the number one problem, if you just look at this in a sheer dollars number, is the hospitals. The hospital lobby, and specifically what hospitals charge employers for the care they receive, because it's typically 2.5 to 3 times what a hospital will charge a patient on Medicare, for example. Now, is Medicare enough for every hospital? Probably not, but it doesn't have to be 3x. And that's what's going on in the hospital world. The statistic that I think boggles most minds on this topic is, if you were to cobble together all of the profits in the hospital industry in a given year, it's about $75 billion, whereas if you were to cobble together all of the profits of all of the health insurers in a given year, it's only about a third of that, $25 billion.
0: Wow.
23: The fat is in the hospital pricing.
0: Right. So we're dedicated capitalists, you and I. I'm pro-profit. Yeah. But the problem is, and this is where leftists get away with what they get away with, They point to this and say it's the free market. No, it's the opposite of the free market. It's cronyism. It's lobbyists buying favors from the government. So basically, if you're on government health care, you are grossly underpaying what you probably would for, say, a hospital stay or treatment or whatever. And the hospitals, because the game is fixed by the government, can then like double, triple charge those of us with private insurance, and the government lets them while the government forces them to take those underpaying government accounts. Is that more or less accurate?
23: That is more or less accurate, Joe. Yeah. I mean, yeah. I might quibble with some of your phrasing there, but that's pretty much what's going on. Yeah. Well, when we say government payment, right? That's a pretty broad picture, because Medicaid, what the low income amongst us pay, which is about 25% of society, mm-hmm. is underpaid. The Medicaid doesn't pay enough. Medicare, what we put the oldsters on, it actually does pay enough at about 80 to 90% of facilities. So this marketing ploy that Medicare is so horrible in payment is actually really been kind of a smokescreen created by the hospital insurance cartel in bed with the government, is what I would say. It's the like you said, the market is totally broken because the end users have no real exposure to the actual prices. I mean, how many people understand if you have your family on a health plan this year, the premium for that health plan in 2027 is going to be $30,000. You don't see it because your employer pays the lion's share of it, but mm-hmm. it's a new car every year just to insure your family.
0: Wow. Wow. So this
23: I'm here to tell you, Joe, a huge portion of that is waste, fraud, and abuse. So like roughly a third, 30% of that's waste. And when I say waste, fraud, and abuse, I mean middlemen getting rich. I mean lobbyists getting rich. I mean the hospital lobby and the insurance lobby shaking hands behind closed doors, pretending that they fight over prices when in reality they're just gouging us all with these prices. But the market's so broken, it's such an oligopoly, we can't fix it that way. We can't fix it with free market mechanisms anymore.
0: Wow.
23: That's what's so dangerous. That's what's so dangerous to allow the left to say, oh, yes, we need socialism, right? Gosh.
0: It would be more of this. Yeah. Gosh. So is it just a political problem then? We need like new leaders who won't take the bribes and will design a system that works? Or
23: no.
0: Is it just so screwed up that we as individuals and companies have to find workarounds?
23: It'll never be fixed at the individual level, and it'll never be fixed at the political level. It has to be the one power we still have in healthcare is that employers still control about a third to 40% of all healthcare. Mm-hmm. So it's incumbent upon employers one by one to exit the system, self-insure their plan, and remove as many of these cartel members from their direct healthcare plan as they can. It works, it's growing, and it is the one ray of light we have in this space where innovative employers are saying, no more insurance companies, no more hospital cartels, we're going to negotiate directly with our local hospital, we're going to find fair pricing, and we're going to put a plan together on our own that exits all this lobby government industrial complex from our plan.
0: Right, right. You mentioned, Craig, that roughly a third of healthcare spending is private insurance. Is that what you said?
23: Yeah, there's two ways to cut this. So this is a little
0: because I was working toward asking you what percentage currently is the government paying for, around America.
23: Yeah. So the government. Let's say it this way: taxpayers pay for 70% of healthcare in the United States.
0: Wow! Already,
23: that's a true statement. Yeah. Yeah. But employers still control about 45% of healthcare in the United States. And you say, well, how does that square? Well, you got to remember, counties, cities, and governments are still employers. So those are government controlled employers that where the taxpayer is paying the, so you get a little overlap in that statistic.
0: Right, right.
23: Yeah.
0: Okay. All right. Well, we can talk more about the, what companies can do with self-insurance and that sort of thing, because I absolutely love it. But the long story made short is that big hospital, big insurance, and big pharma are all in bed together.
23: Yeah, they absolutely are. And Obamacare solidified that for them. Obamacare brought all of them to the table and said, look, we're going to basically what was happening behind the scenes on Obamacare is they were saying, we're going to tell everybody we're going to cover more people and bring costs down. But the reality is it was all a wink and a nod, and everybody kind of knew you weren't going to bring costs down, which of course we haven't. Costs have gone up even faster since Obamacare. Yes, more people were covered, but the number, because of population growth in the United States, the number of uninsured in the country today is roughly the same as it was when Obamacare passed in 2010. So, wow. Yes, we have more people covered, but with the people coming in, we still have the same problem we had in 2010 for the most part.
0: Wow. So Obama, in essence, thought reinventing this is going to be way too difficult and politically unpopular. Yeah. So I will use the supergiants who are already just at the trough, getting fat. Yeah. And enlist their help in return for not calling them on their BS.
23: Yeah, and that's exactly what would happen with any. Let's just say we get another super lefty socialist type in the federal office, right, at president's level. The same thing would happen. They would get in and realize big insurance, big pharma, and the hospital chains are so powerful. They're the number one employer, the number one lobby, and the number one expenditure in the federal government. And so they would just realize, okay, we have to work with them to massage it. We'll never be able to break out of the system entirely. It has to be employers doing it one by one. If we got to 20 to 25% of employers doing this, it would radically change the healthcare landscape.
0: Wow. If people want to know more about that or understand it or read it a little more slowly, how do they get a hold of you or read your Substack or whatever?
23: Yeah, gottwalls.substack.com is, or you can just Google my name. There's only one Craig Gottwalls in the United States, so it makes it really easy. And you can find me on LinkedIn or Twitter or Substack.
0: GOTTWALS. 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Yeah. Craig Gottwalls, Craig, the healthcare guru. Grab him online if you need to. Craig, it's always fun to talk. Best of the family, and we'll stay in touch, right?
23: Thank you, sir.
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26: LA Mayor Karen Bass is in a disagreement with the company that owns the warehouse full of rotting food in Boyle Heights.
27: I know that they said it's 95% clear. If it's 95% cleared, then why do the neighbors still have all of the same complaints they did from the beginning?
26: She says they missed a 45-day deadline to clean up the mess. The company says the city's counting wrong and they still have more time. The family of Revenge of the Nerd star Robert Carradine has sued UCLA over his death by suicide at a UCLA-run psychiatric facility. The suit claims he was allowed to enter the locked unit with a belt and other precautions were not taken. The complaint also claims that UCLA falsified records to reflect proper care. LA's Academy Museum of Motion Pictures is celebrating its fifth anniversary today with free admission. The museum says you don't need a ticket to join them for dancing, a movie screening, and access to exhibitions. They say you can just show up. That's the latest. I'm Rich Cassone.
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13: 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It does a great job on chicken, including chicken breasts. 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
8: A suspect has been arrested after shooting 5 people at Virginia State University. Officials say there was a campus lockdown early yesterday after gunfire broke out following a freshman welcoming event. The victims were taken to hospitals where one is reportedly in critical condition. A 19-year-old suspect was arrested about 12 hours later after he was found hiding in a closet in a campus residence hall. Police say he is not a student at the university. One person is dead and 4 are injured after a shooting at a city park in Lexington, Kentucky. Lexington's police chief says it happened last night during a local event at the city's Charles Young Park. Police are still looking for the suspect. An investigation is underway after a man in police custody died Friday after suffering a medical emergency.
9: Authorities say it happened inside the 25th precinct in Harlem just after noon. Pix 11 reports the 64-year-old man was under arrest after cops responded to a call for a violent person with a gun. Police asked him if he needed medical attention. He told them no. The medical episode occurred less than 5 minutes later. The suspect was taken to Mount Sinai Hospital, where he was later pronounced dead. The cause of death is under investigation. I'm Larry Kofsky.
8: A state of emergency has been declared in Indiana, where 5 people have died from flash flooding. A historic amount of rain caused streams and rivers to flood their banks across the state Friday. The BBC is seeking to subpoena Donald Trump Jr., Ivanka Trump, and Jared Kushner in its defense against a $10 billion defamation suit bought by President Trump in connection with a speech given before the 2021 January Capitol riots. A new website will tell you if your car has been recorded by Flock cameras. The Have I Been Flock site tracks Flock audit logs and allows drivers to see if their license plate has been run by law enforcement agencies' Flock camera systems. I'm Jennifer Kuiper.
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12: The latest polling shows Democrat Javier Becerra holds a strong lead over Republican Steve Hilton in the race for California governor.
13: The poll from the UC Berkeley Institute of Governmental Studies has Becerra up 55% to 37%. Support is largely along party lines. Progressive and no party preference voters are mostly siding with Becerra. I'm Daniel Martindale.
12: Police are looking for 16 suspects accused of a mob-like burglary in an auto zone in East Los Angeles. It's a second group to be sought for the burglary that happened last week. Authorities say they damaged a store, leading to significant losses. Groups also suspected of taking part in an earlier burglary at the store the previous morning during a street takeover. A first batch of 11 suspects were being sought in connection to that event. Detectives have released surveillance images of the suspects. The Dodgers wrap up their 4-game series against Milwaukee today. The Giants will host Colorado this afternoon to finish their 3-game series. That's the latest. I'm Rich Cassone.
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14: In Diamond Bar, we have a construction closure at the 57 northbound between Pathfinder and the 60. And in Elysian Park, an earlier accident just cleared at the 110 northbound connector to the northbound 5. Also, an overturned vehicle at the 5 northbound right after the 138. In Highland Park, an off-ramp is closed at the 110 northbound to Avenue 60. And in Inglewood, there's a crash at the 405 southbound before Century. It's blocking the carpool lane.
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25: What?
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29: You know, I could actually probably put this on some sort of autopilot to say it's always a pleasure being here.
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28: Today's going to be fun because we're going to get to the root of really what is the purpose of retirement planning? 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Like, what are we trying to do here?
29: 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There is so much high-level noise

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9: Guilt or worry? This is the sad one. When this market really does take a breath, which we know is inevitable, right? It's just to remind people, my favorite Chinese proverb is trees don't grow to the sky. So you don't have to flatter yourself by telling me, Blair, I've averaged 30% last 3 years, 5 years. Who cares? None of those gains are protected, locked in. And we know that portfolio that's up 30, 80, we got positions that are up 500% in the last 2 years. Who cares? 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The only way you build wealth on the side of income is long-term investing. I don't care how big your position is in Apple. Apple has been down 30 and 50% throughout the year. I can show you the chart. If you had sold Apple after 15 years, and if you held Apple for another 10 years, it's not even close. It is exponentially different. But people don't, they can't see the future because they have the needle in their arm watching this number every month. Call your advisor when you get your statement or look at your last month's statement and go, just want to check, what's my guaranteed income? I don't care if it's the end of this year you're going to retire, or 3 years or 5 years, and check what they say. By the way, I apologize. It's not a phone call. It's an email. Do not try to have this conversation because you will get a lot of lip service. Well, Harry, based on recent, you know, historic performance, who cares? Nobody's driving down the highway looking in the rearview mirror. I'm giving you X number of dollars that you've been managing. I'm paying you a fee. What's my income? If you're married, what's my income for me and my wife or my partner for as long as we have a pulse? And just wait for that email and you will have a come to Jesus moment, because guess what? There's nothing guaranteed. That's the sad part. You're using the wrong tool for the job. Look, we're fee-based money managers. I can show you performance from some of our iconic money managers. Most of you don't even have enough money to get in the door. Because we have large amounts of money with them, we get to use them for pennies on the dollar. But I promise you, it will impress you. But that's not where we go for income. Remember, the Forte formula, which I'm still stating is impossible to beat. I challenge everybody, or have your advisor send me an email. You can't beat the concept of buying income, investing the difference.
10: Yeah. And I just want to say before we go to break that the one thing, I mean, there's a lot of what you said that hits me, but you know, I've been hearing you talk for a lot of years, but the one thing I've heard you say today that I haven't, we've never put it in these words, is that, you know, you never want to use an investment for income. That is such a clear and obvious strategy that it makes it almost amazing to me that people have been doing that, that that's the standard, that people use investments for income. And that just blows me away, because we've never articulated it that way. And I'm really glad you did, because I think people can hear that. And we have to go to break, but let's continue this conversation in sure. The next segment. Do you have an income stream set up that will last as long as you live? Or do you need help building a plan designed to make sure your money lasts throughout your retirement? If you've saved $500,000 or more for retirement and need help making some of these big decisions, be one of the first 15 callers at 800-499-1658. 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

0: tribe and nation and language and people and tongue. It is part of the fulfillment of the promise of Jesus as he recounts it here in John chapter 6. So that although we have looked at John chapter 9 in a kind of atomized way, in a way that has not only picked it out of the surrounding chapters of John, but indeed has picked it out of everything, I have the opportunity to remind you tonight that this is in the unfolding drama of God's redemptive purpose. And what a chapter John 9 has proved to be. I certainly have learned a lot from it. I hope that some of you have too. And the event of the healing of this man and what follows from it is remarkable. I found myself sitting and saying, how did Jesus find this man? And then, how did Jesus leave this man? And in considering how he found him and how he left him, there is actually the description of how Jesus finds men and women in their lostness and how he then leaves them as sheep that have been found. Now, we don't know the amount of time that is involved in John chapter 9. We don't know whether it's a day or a few days. We're not told. But whatever the period of time is, think with me just for a moment as we review chapter 9 about what has happened to this man. Think of how he was when Jesus addressed him. He was helpless and he was hopeless. He was a blind man and a beggar. Consider the fact that Jesus sought him out. Consider the fact that Jesus asked him to do something which was so strikingly dramatic that there must have been something in the very authority of Jesus' voice that caused the man to allow this stranger whom he couldn't see to spit on the ground, to make a paste, and to rub it on his eyes. And then to be prepared at the word of this stranger to go and wash off the mud. Consider the fact that he was made the object of God's supernatural intervention in that his sight was restored. And as a result of that, he then was given the opportunity to go back to his neighbors and to his family and to appraise them of this dramatic thing that had happened. He was severely tested as a result of this by the neighborhood community. He was denied the support of his parents, who refused to answer the question and pass the buck. As a result, he was cast back afresh on the mercy of God. When challenged again by the religious authorities, he confounded them by his answers. And as a result of that, he was reviled by them and then thrown out by them. He is then sought out again by the Savior, and he is taught by Jesus. And as a result, he falls at his feet in devoted worship. And it is there that we leave him. That's where the Holy Spirit finally draws this picture to a close. Begins the picture at the outset of the chapter with a man in all of his hopelessness and his helplessness, and ends the picture, leaves him where this man will always and ever be as a worshiper of Christ the Messiah, the Savior, the King. Because actually, that's where that man is tonight. You understand that, don't you? That having died, he has been ushered into the company of those, having come to eternal life, a life which begins in the now and leads to the then, having been ushered into the reality of that, he now takes his place in that company in Revelation 7, who are worshiping the Lamb, who are declaring that salvation belongs to the Lord our God and to the Lamb who sits on the throne. He perhaps knows now, although I can't say with certainty, that he is actually one of the early fulfillments of the statement made by Jesus to another lady that he sought out in John chapter 4, when she asked a question concerning the nature of worship, whether in Gerizim with the Pharisees or in Jerusalem with the Jews. And remember Jesus' amazing statement. He said, that's really not the issue, madam. It's not about geography. The time is coming and has now come when those who worship the Father will worship him in spirit and in truth. For those are the kind of worshipers the Father seeks. Now again, remember, in the morning he prays to his Father, Father, I'm going out today seeking worshipers. And the blind beggar is addressed, and the blind beggar's life is changed, and the blind beggar's mind is taught, and what does he become? A worshiper. In fulfillment of the direct purpose of God. God is seeking those who will worship him. And as we think of the nature of this whole progression, it certainly speaks to us concerning not only the dimensions of what it means to come to Jesus, but also what it means to live in Christ. When it says here that the man inquired, who are you that I may believe? We said this morning, quoting Carson, that mature and knowledgeable faith is far more a consequence than it is a condition of that decisive entry into the promises of God. And for however long this man would have lived, he would have grown in a knowledge and in an understanding of who Jesus is. And if you have recently become a Christian, if you have, like this man said, Lord, I believe, and have become a worshiper of God, then as you are growing in grace and in a knowledge of Jesus, you will be learning the main things of the gospel. And as you think, you're beginning to put the immensity of the picture together. That being God, in his infinite mercy, Jesus came and took upon himself our nature, and he lived as a man amongst men and women. You've been learning that his life was unique, that he was absolutely perfect, that by his death he dealt with sin, that he took upon himself the sin that he had never committed. He was numbered with the transgressors. He died, the righteous for the unrighteous, to bring us to God. You've been learning that the Father accepted the sufferings of Christ as the propitiation for all who believe in him. And you've discovered that tonight Jesus sits enthroned in heaven as the ascended King, and it is from there that he will come a second time, not to bear sin, but to bring salvation to those who are waiting for him. And if you have begun to get a modicum of that, if you have begun to grasp the smallest part of that, then you will understand why it is that the man cast himself before Jesus. The Greek verb is proskuneo. It is the same word as in John 4. It is the same word as in Revelation 7. And they cast themselves and their crowns before him, declaring salvation belongs to our God. One of the commentators says the ultimate reason for the decline in Christian worship must always ultimately be a failure to recognize and experience the redeeming work of Jesus. I think that is absolutely dead on. You can talk all you like about style of worship, whether you're singing accompanied or unaccompanied, whether you're singing in the 21st century or the 14th century, whether you are singing Gregorian chants or whether you're doing it antiphonally or whatever in the world you are doing. But if you are in Christ, you understand that worship is a reflex action, that praise is a genuine reality. And he said, Lord, I believe. And he cast himself down in obeisance. And when you have men and women who do not understand what it is to praise, who do not understand what it is to throw themselves down, as it were, at the feet of Christ, you are dealing with a group of people who do not understand who Jesus is or why he came, or certainly they have lost sight of it along the journey. Oh, a congregation of God's people, if they are in Christ, must be a worshiping, praising congregation. And the decline in worship in the 21st century is because of the ascendancy of man and the diminution of God. because we are stuck on ourselves and our expectations and our hopes and our dreams and our affirmations. And it is not all about us. It is all about God. And it is not all about you and the songs you want to sing, or about me and the songs I want to sing. It is all about God and getting glory to His name. And when I think that God, His Son, not Spirit, send Him to die, I scarce can take it in. That on the cross, my burden gladly bearing, He bled and died to take away my sin. Then sings my soul. But not until then. If you are not a worshiper, check to see whether you are a believer. Check to see whether the first part of the sentence is yours, because the absence of the second part is directly related to the absence of the first. Lord, I believe in you. And then he worshiped him.
1: 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Alistair will return to close today's program with prayer in just a minute. Here at Truth for Life, we believe that as God's Word is faithfully taught, His Spirit is working to teach and train us, as well as to comfort and offer direction in hard times. That's why we're passionate about teaching what the Bible says, what it means, and why it matters. Our prayer is that God, by His grace, will move people from merely having an interest in religion to enjoying a relationship with Jesus as a genuine worshiper, like the man healed from blindness in today's message. As we learn today, when Jesus saves us, it should result in genuine worship and a desire to tell others about Him. Have you ever wanted to share the gospel with someone, maybe even planned out what you'd say, but when they resisted, you found yourself retreating to avoid conflict? Well, today we're offering a free audiobook that will help you engage in differences of opinion with kindness, courage, and with truth, so that relationships can be strengthened rather than damaged. The book is titled The Art of Disagreeing. 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He'll teach you skills to engage in effective conversations. 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Now here's Alistair.
0: Father, we ask that you will take what is of yourself and write it in our hearts. Whatever is extraneous or irrelevant, unclear, untrue, you just banish it from our recollection. I pray for some who came this morning and they never knew what they would be up against or what they would find, and they just have one question running through their heads right now, and they're personalizing. They're saying to themselves, do I believe in this Jesus? And I pray, Lord, that they will, either tonight, today, trust in Christ, turn from their sin and trust Him. Or that as they talk with friends and family members, that they might come to believe in Jesus. And we pray that those of us who are able to affirm our belief in Jesus may become these worshipers. It's only knowing ourselves to be lost that we understand what it means to be found, to be helpless, to understand what it is to be made strong, to be sinful, to understand what it means to be set free. And then since it is a day of good news, surely we wouldn't keep the good news to ourselves. Help us then to go out and tell the world that Jesus is alive and that he seeks and saves those who are lost. For we pray in his precious name. Amen.
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6: L.A. Mayor Karen Bass is in a disagreement with the company that owns the warehouse full of rotting food in Boyle Heights.
7: I know that they said it's 95% clear. If it's 95% cleared, then why do the neighbors still have all of the same complaints they did from the beginning?
6: She says they missed a 45-day deadline to clean up the mess. The company says the city's counting wrong and they still have more time. A business in Los Angeles has been looted following a street takeover. The owners of a liquor store in Bellflower say dozens of people smashed their windows, trashed the counter, and looted during a street takeover early Saturday. Last weekend, two AutoZone stores in Los Angeles were looted after takeovers. The Dodgers host Milwaukee today for the last game of their four-game series and go in down 2-1. And the Giants will finish up a three-game series at home versus Colorado. They trail in the series. That's the latest. I'm Rich Cassone.
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19: This is not saying Jesus sympathetically feels our pain. He takes our sin and its full punishment, pays for it in full, and thus brings to an end the reign of sin in our lives with all of its effects and all of its manifestations, all of its griefs and all of its sorrows. And one day we'll enter into the fullness of it.
20: You're listening to Grace to You Weekend, the Bible teaching ministry of John MacArthur. I'm your host, Phil Johnson. The gospel of Jesus Christ can be compared to a bottomless well. No matter how many times you draw from its life-giving truth, you can't exhaust the supply. You'll never fully grasp everything there is to know about God's work of salvation. But that doesn't mean there aren't some essential gospel truths that you can and must understand. Today, John MacArthur looks at one of those essentials, namely repentance, from a source you might not expect. the Old Testament. John's current series is titled The Gospel According to God. To make sure you're clear on the importance of repentance in salvation, turn to Isaiah 53 as John begins today's lesson.
19: We saw the startling servant in verses 13 to 15 at the end of chapter 52. We saw the scorned servant, verses 1 through 3, and now we come to the substituted servant. Looking continually at the servant of Jehovah, we now see him in his role as a substitute. And the transition comes in verse 4 with the first word, surely, or truly, or verily. This is an exclamation. This is a sudden recognition of something unexpected, a dramatic change from the previous perception. This is a reversal. This is spinning on their heels fast. Surely, as if to say, whoa, stop in our tracks and turn and go the other way. Now we see our griefs he himself bore, our sorrows he carried. He was pierced for our transgressions, crushed for our iniquities, chastened for our well-being, scourged for our healing. That is the complete reversal of how they viewed the cross. He took our place, died in our stead, gave his life for us. Technically, we would call this vicarious penal substitution. Finally, as a nation, they're going to see it and believe it, and they're going to be saved in that hour. These three verses, by the way, verses 4, 5, and 6, are so connected that they're like concentric circles. They kind of weave around and around each other. And each of them mentions the wrongs and the provision of the servant to provide atonement for those wrongs. And they do cycle around the same theme, but they are so profoundly rich. They understand how wrong they were. They had a wrong attitude, manifest in wrong behavior. Listen, coming from their nature. Repentance grasps all three. True repentance takes the recognition that we think wrong, we act wrong, because we are profoundly corrupt in nature. Verse 4 is about their wrong attitudes, verse 5 is about their wrong behavior, and verse 6 is about their wrong nature. They go all the way down deep. Our attitude was wrong, terribly wrong. We esteemed him stricken, smitten of God, and afflicted. That's wrong. We thought he was being punished for his own iniquity. Our behaviors were wrong, transgressions, iniquities, but mostly because our nature is wrong. Verse 6 is about nature. We're like sheep who've gone astray. Each of us has turned to his own way. You say, well, in what sense is that speaking of nature? Sheep do what sheep do. That's the analogy. They wander off into danger. That was us. Our nature was wrong, and we went our own way. So they have come to a place, this future generation of Jews, that every sinner must come to be saved, in which you understand that you have to change your mind about Christ, how you think about Christ. You have to recognize the transgressions and iniquities that mark your behavior and the subsequent alienation from God and soul sickness that you possess. And then you must recognize that there's a problem deep down, profoundly embedded in your humanity. You're a sinner. And that's what you have here. The awakening is stunning. They get it. Our griefs he himself bore. Our sorrows he carried. We ourselves, we are the issue here. Our griefs. The word for griefs is sickness. It's diseases, infirmities, calamities, pretty broad word. And here sins are viewed from the perspective of their effects. Sins are viewed from the perspective of what they produce, the conditions that come from sin. Life becomes full of sickness, disease, infirmity, calamity. These are the griefs. And it's a word that looks mostly at the objective, the outside, the agonies and struggles and issues that we deal with in life. Our griefs he himself bore. The word bore means to lift up. pick up and place on oneself. He picked up all of that that sin produced and put it on himself. And then they say it another way, our sorrows, that's the word for pains, that talks more about the subjective or the inward. Griefs is a word that refers to the outward effects of sin, and sorrows is a word that refers mostly to the inward effect of sin. But sin is viewed here not as a moral entity, which the word sin would convey, but rather from the distress and horrors and issues of life that flow out of sin. He picked up sin with all that it produces and carried it, put it on himself, carried it. Well, we know he carried it to the cross and he bore the full punishment of God. The Lord was pleased to crush him, verse 10 says. He took the punishment for our sin and thus carried the full weight of sin and all its effects away. This is not saying Jesus sympathetically feels our pain. It's not saying that. It is that he takes our sin and its full punishment, pays for it in full, and thus brings to an end the reign of sin in our lives with all of its effects and all of its manifestations, all of its griefs and all of its sorrows. And one day we'll enter into the fullness of that, won't we? One day when we enter into heaven, no more sin and no more effects. We should have suffered for our sins, but he did. He took away from us all that belonged to us, all that we should have felt by way of judgment, pain, devastation, even eternal punishment, and put it on himself. And thus he shifted the load completely away from us. He takes our sin and removes it, having paid for it in full. Now that's the prophecy of Isaiah about this one who will come. And you're going to see that same truth reiterated in the remaining sections of this great chapter because it is the cardinal truth. Verse 8, for example, he was cut off out of the land of the living for the transgression of my people to whom the stroke was due. The question then is, who is this person? Peter, no doubt having this passage in mind, tells us in 1 Peter 2, speaking of Christ, he says, of Christ, he himself bore our sins in his body on the cross. And by his wounds, you were healed. That's a direct allusion to Isaiah 53. It can be no one but Christ, no one but Jesus Christ can fulfill this. Israel will come to that knowledge, come to that awareness, weeping and wailing in repentance, having seen the truth about the servant Messiah, Yeshua, Jesus. They will testify to the massive error that they have made. Generations have made it. For thousands of years they have made this error. And here they declare how wrong they were. It wasn't for his sin that he suffered, it was for their sin. And then comes this confession. Yet, reaching back, we ourselves esteemed him stricken, smitten of God, and afflicted. And there's the confession that we thought God was punishing him for his own sins. We considered or reckoned him the stricken, smitten, afflicted by God for blasphemy. The word God is Elohim, and all those verbs connect with Elohim. Stricken by God, smitten by God, afflicted by God. We thought God was punishing him for his sins. And the language here is very strong. The word stricken is to strike violently. A very violent word used in Exodus 11, one of the plagues. The word smitten means basically to beat someone even to death. And the word afflicted, a general word, to be humiliated, to be degraded, to be destroyed. So we thought that when he was being smashed and beaten and degraded and humiliated, that this was God doing it because he was a blasphemer. And by the way, that is still the Jewish assessment today. Jewish assessment is just that today. And they will someday in the future know that this is the Lamb of God chosen by him to be the vicarious substitute bearing their sins. They get it. And so in verse 5, they will say, he was pierced for our transgressions, crushed for our iniquities, chastened for our well-being, scourged for our healing. This is such marvelous language here, very graphic. The words pierced, crushed, chastened or punished, scourged, very strong words. Let's talk about those for a moment. The prophet has no knowledge of the cross. He doesn't know what's going to happen 700 years hence. The Spirit of God leads him to pick these words, and we could say that these are metaphoric words in some way, or these are sort of general words that the saying pierced, crushed, punished, scourged, simply trying to pick words that are graphic and dramatic and sort of repulsive to think about someone being treated this way, and that they're intended to be somewhat general, and you would be right about that. There are Hebrew scholars that suggest that the word pierced, for example, is the strongest Hebrew expression for violent death. So that if you look at it in a general sense, you could say, well, whoever this is, he's going to have a violent death. And you would be right. And you could look at the word crushed. And that word can refer to anything from being trampled to death, literally trampled, crushed underfoot, such as Lamentations 3:34, all the way to being battered and bruised. That would be the lesser of it. It could be simply a broad word for somebody's life being crushed out, but it can be anything, as I said, from being trampled to death to being severely bruised. And then the word chastisement, very interesting word. It is the only Hebrew word to express punishment. And punishment is a technical term. It's a legal term in some sense. And you could say, well, this definitely was a punishment, generally speaking, and you would be correct about that. And the word scourged could also be viewed in somewhat of a general sense. Scourging meaning lashing someone, slashing someone, inflicting wounds on someone. They could be general words. And perhaps when Isaiah wrote that, that's what he thought. Well, this is just picking all the worst possible descriptions of a horrific, horrendous death. But the truth of the matter is, they're not just general terms, because every one of them specifically happened to Jesus. He was pierced 5 times, both feet, both hands, and his side. Psalm 22 is a psalm that looks forward to the cross. Psalm 22 begins, my God, why have you forsaken me? The very words Jesus said on the cross. But in Psalm 22:16, the psalmist writes, they pierced my hands and feet. Zechariah 12:10, Zechariah says, they'll look on him whom they pierced. And they actually pierced Jesus on the cross. That actually happened. In John 19, there are a couple of verses that are tied to this. Verse 34, John 19, one of the soldiers pierced his side with a spear, and immediately blood and water came out. Verse 37 says, and another scripture is fulfilled, they shall look on him whom they pierced. Yes, he was pierced. How specific a prophecy is that? What about the word crushed? Can refer, as I said, to anything from a sort of severe bruising to being trampled to death. Listen, we know what happened to Jesus. We know that he was slapped. We know that he was punched in the face, John 19:3. And we also know, according to Matthew chapter 27, verse 30, that the Romans took sticks and beat him in the face with sticks. punching him in the face, slapping him in the face, and beating his head and his face with sticks would raise bruises and welts. That would be within the framework of that word, crushed. Well, what about the next one? Chastening, as I said, the Hebrew word for punishment. Was his execution a form of punishment? Absolutely it was. There was an indictment of him. You remember the Jews called him together and brought in false witnesses to tell lies against him. The indictment went from place to place in the house of Annas and Caiaphas. They passed him over to Herod. They passed him back. Mock series of trials in which they tried to bring that indictment to an actual crime. And then they wanted an execution, so they put him before Pilate. And Pilate was intimidated and blackmailed into sentencing Jesus to death, and his execution was an official punishment by the government of Rome. It was a punishment, result of an indictment, a trial, a verdict, a sentence, a formal punishment was carried out. And what about the word scourging? Is that just a generic term? Well, according to Mark 15:15, it says he was scourged. We all know the story of that, a heavy stick with leather thongs extending from it, embedded with bone and rock and glass, lacerating his body over and over and over again. The Jews knew all that. They know it now. They know it today. They know about this man, Jesus, who was pierced and bruised and punished and scourged. They know that very well. It's in the record. But on the day of national salvation, they're going to look back and realize that God did not do that to him, because it was God who crushed him. It was God. But God did not do that to him because of his own sins, but he did it to him because of their sins. That's the difference. They will confess, I love this, for our transgressions, for our iniquities, for our well-being, for our healing. That's what's going to happen someday. They're going to confess that. In the meantime, folks, the only way you can ever be saved is to confess it now. Now. I want you to turn to 2 Corinthians chapter 6. In 2 Corinthians chapter 6, Paul borrows from the 49th chapter of Isaiah in the second verse. And in Isaiah 49, we read, at the acceptable time, I listened to you. On the day of salvation, I helped you. Isaiah said that to for a word from the Lord to the people. This is a day when I will listen. This is a day of salvation when I will help. And then Paul pulls it into the present and says, but now is the acceptable time. Behold, now is the day of salvation. Israel's national salvation, that's future. At the end of a time called the tribulation. But now is the day of salvation. Now is the acceptable time for you, Jew or Gentile. Sad reality is that between the death of Christ and the salvation of Israel in the future, generation after generation of unbelieving Jews have gone into eternal punishment for which there is no remedy. And generation after generation and nation after nation of Gentile unbelievers have gone into eternal punishment for which there is no remedy. In the end, there will be a revival in Israel. In the end, in that same period of time, there will be a massive revival, a massive expanse of the gospel. Angels in the heavens, according to the book of Revelation, will preach the gospel. Two witnesses who die and rise again will preach the gospel. 144,000 Jews will preach the gospel, 12,000 from every tribe. Israel will come to faith, but people will come to faith from every tongue and tribe and people and nation. There will be a great gospel outpouring. People will be saved in the end. But between now and then, people continue to die and perish without remedy forever. And now is the acceptable time for you. Now is the day of salvation. This is available if you will receive the gift. Maybe this is that surely moment We were wrong about him. It was for us that he died. He took our griefs, our sorrows, our sickness, our calamities, our disasters, and our sin, paid for all the sin, and carried away all its effects forever. This is your day to put your trust in the Savior.
20: You're listening to Grace to You Weekend, the Bible teaching ministry of John MacArthur. John's lesson today is from his series called The Gospel According to God. Now, friend, even though today's topic, repentance, is an essential aspect of Christian faith and practice, it's often misunderstood. And because of that, a few years back, I asked John to give a biblical definition of repentance, what it is and what it is not. And this is what he said.
0: Yeah, I think anybody who takes it at face value in the Bible knows that it means turning from sin to God. That's the language of the apostles in the book of Acts, repentance toward God and faith in our Lord Jesus Christ. So I think traditionally the word repentance has always meant a turning. Where it got confusing was, a few decades back, when people didn't want the word repentance to relate to sin. And they started talking about repentance, meaning changing your mind about who Jesus is. You remember that, because
21: yeah, I do.
0: That's when I wrote the book, The Gospel According to Jesus, to attack that error. They were saying, and leading Bible teachers were saying, repentance is a human work that cannot be added to salvation. But the Bible itself says God grants repentance. It's not a human work. It's a divine work. The Holy Spirit has come to convict men of sin and righteousness and judgment, which leads to repentance. So when I wrote the book, The Gospel According to Jesus, and the sequel, The Gospel According to the Apostles, I was actually trying to attack the idea that repentance is nothing more than changing your mind about who Jesus is. And that's almost a direct quote from the people who were advocating that. It is not changing your mind about who Jesus is. You need to do that. But repentance is a turning from sin toward righteousness, from the kingdom of darkness toward the kingdom of light, from Satan toward Christ. So I think we have successfully made a case for biblical repentance, and I'm grateful to say, Phil, I think in recent years and recent decades, that old understanding that basically eliminated the biblical definition of repentance has been removed, and I think there's a healthy new understanding that repentance means you're turning from sin. It's not something that the unregenerate person can do on his own. It is a work of God as much as any other element of salvation.
21: Yeah, well, at least that idea is becoming more rare. There are people trying to resurrect that notion that repentance is nothing more than a change.
0: But I think where it was once the dominating idea because of schools that were propagating it, it's now, as you said, a little more rare.
20: Well, some helpful clarification there from John MacArthur on the issue of repentance. And friend, if you've benefited from John's lesson today on repentance, if you're growing from this series on the gospel according to God, just know that we are able to broadcast John's verse-by-verse Bible teaching because of the support of listeners like you. 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And then be back next week when we continue John MacArthur's study called The Gospel According to God. It's another half hour of unleashing God's truth one verse at a time on Grace to You Weekend.
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3: Lala has now been downgraded to a tropical storm with sustained winds of 70 miles per hour and is slowly moving past Hawaii's Big Island. Morgan Chesky is in Hilo.
22: We know that Maui could see its impact tomorrow, followed by Oahu and Kauai late Sunday and into Monday. The biggest threat here remains that potential for absolutely devastating flash floods.
3: Thousands of customers are without power across the state. Hawaii Governor Josh Green said Saturday he's urging residents to stay off the roads after a terrible car accident that caused a fatality in hurricane-force winds on the Big Island. I'm Lisa Taylor.
23: Ukraine bombards Russia with 600 drones. One person was killed in Moscow when a drone fell on a residence, and officials say several more died in two other regions. Russia counterattacked with several missiles and over 100 drones. Ukrainian President Volodymyr Zelensky says several people were killed in the attack. Dozens of people are dead in Indonesia after a magnitude 7.7 earthquake reduced buildings to rubble yesterday. Iran is rejecting President Trump's strategy to make the Strait of Hormuz a territory of the United States. Iran's deputy foreign minister on social media calls for Trump to, quote, stop his delusions. One person is dead, another wounded, in an early morning shooting in Brooklyn.
24: Police say a 911 call came in about 2:20 Sunday morning. Shots fired near Bergen Street and Howard Avenue in Brownsville. Someone hit. When officers arrived, they found two victims, a woman who'd been shot in the back and a man who'd been hit in the stomach. The woman died and the wounded man is stable. Police say someone opened fire following an argument. No arrests yet, and at this point, police say they don't know whether the two victims were the intended targets. I'm Sarah Lee Kessler.
23: In Lexington, Kentucky, two children were among the victims of a shooting during summer festivities in a park. I'm Jennifer Kuiper.
25: 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KABC.
6: The Los Angeles County Sheriff's Department has agreed to a settlement with the U.S. Department of Justice to speed up concealed carry permit processing.
26: The settlement requires LASD to bring its procedures in line with the Supreme Court's 2022 Bruin decision. That decision affirmed a constitutional right to carry a handgun in public for self-defense. The DOJ sued LASD last year after applicants were found to be waiting an average of more than 9 months for permits. Officials say the department has since significantly reduced those wait times. I'm Sharon Reardon.
6: Palisades Village is now open after a $100 million restoration. The shopping and dining center was damaged in the Palisades fire last year. It suffered extensive smoke and water damages. A third of its tenants are new. LA's Academy Museum of Motion Pictures is celebrating its fifth anniversary today with free admission. The museum says you don't need a ticket to join them for dancing, a movie screening, and access to exhibitions. That's the latest. I'm Rich Cassone.
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27: In industry, we still have that motorcycle accident at the 605 southbound before the 60. The carpool and left lane are blocked and traffic's heavy from Valley. Right now it's backed up about 20 minutes. In Long Beach, another accident at the 710 southbound before Willow Street. Mid-City, there's an accident at the 10 eastbound before Fairfax. In West LA, that accident cleared at the 405 southbound at Wilshire. Just a bit of a backup. It's about a 5-minute delay.
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13: We don't talk anymore. 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
12: 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Healing Conversations helps us reveal our truest and deepest identities. Dave Roberts, senior pastor of Montrose Church and author of Healing Conversations, brings us insight on how we can deepen our love for each other by way of good communication. Let's work on this together. And now, here's Pastor Dave.
14: Good morning and welcome. We're continuing our series of conversations about freedom. And maybe you think this morning, what does freedom have to do with my purpose and being fulfilled and what life is all about? And just give a thought to this. Way back, our forefathers said, we believe that all people are created equal and endowed by their Creator with certain inalienable rights, like life, liberty, and the pursuit of happiness. And so freedom gets tied into the idea of happiness and how we find fulfillment. And last week we talked about the God who hears. And today we're thinking a little bit about the God who heals. And I shared with you the quote from Tolkien's book, Lord of the Rings. This is Frodo. I wish it need not have happened in my time. So do I, said Gandalf, and so do all who live to see such times, but that is not for them to decide. All we have to decide is what to do with the time given us. And so I think all of us understand that feeling of being in circumstances and to be going through things in our life and in our journey that are unsettling, that we wish were not happening, that we wish had never happened. And so when we look at that and recognize that there are some problems and there are some things that need to be addressed, it's important to remember that God is working for our freedom. John 16:33, I've told you these things so that in me you might have peace. In the world you will have trouble, but take heart, I've overcome the world. And so there is an acknowledgement that the world's broken, that there are a lot of things in it that aren't working right, but God hears. And then also God heals. So when you begin to think about that and you think about brokenness and what it looks like and what it means, what kind of brokenness in your story and in your life needs some healing? Maybe personal failure, chronic sin, addiction, trauma, family dysfunction. Maybe you just have a ruminating mind and it wears you out. Maybe it's depression or anxiety, emotional battles that wear us down. Maybe it's relational battles that finally wear out our hope. So when you begin to think about that and you think about life and you think about the biblical narrative and what it has to teach us, you got to admit that a lot of the key characters in the biblical narrative suffer from incredible brokenness. Adam and Eve had some obvious issues. Abraham passes off his wife as his sister to Pharaoh so he could save his own life. He has a child with his wife's servant Hagar, and if you know church history and you know the history of religions, then you know that still has reverberations into our modern culture today. Isaac, he has a process of deception. Jacob joins with his mother to deceive Isaac and to steal his brother's birthright. Dysfunction, brokenness. Stephen Spector writes, the patriarchal narratives display the blessings of being favored by God, but all

0: who would be better qualified? He's rough. He's lived 40 years as a shepherd out in the middle of nowhere, but there's something about him that's very, very important. And he sees the big picture. He sees the big picture in our story as well. And then deeper motives. God sees that Moses, as misguided as his choices were, that he was responding to the situation with the Egyptian children as an act of protection. It went wrong, and it should have happened differently. But God looks at our deeper motives. That Moses, in fact, in this moment of great failure, was acting as a shepherd, was acting for the cause of justice, and it went wrong, and it's not the right thing. But God does look at the motive. He sees something in us that's worth calling out. He had 40 years for the passion of youth to wear off, to gain a little bit of wisdom and maturity. And he looks at our deeper motives of what's going on in our hearts and in our minds. We're going to come back to this right after this break.
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0: 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You're listening to Healing Conversations on KABC 790. I'm Dave Roberts. We're talking about brokenness. Moses' brokenness. How many of us feel like our story are so broken that we just don't have anything to offer? We can't be very useful. We can't ever be what we once hoped to be. But the entire biblical narrative, and especially the story of Moses, reminds us that God looks at a lot deeper things. He sees a big picture. He sees things we can't see or things we've forgotten. And then he looks at our motives. I think that's so important. That sometimes you and I have to be honest about our motives. Sometimes we need to forgive ourselves for failures that we had the right motives, but we made the wrong choices. Other times we need to confess that we've made good choices with bad motives. And sometimes we've made bad choices with bad motives. But motives matter. God looks at the condition of our heart, and even when things don't turn out exactly right, he sees something deeper in us, things that we can't even see ourselves. And God is full of grace and redeems our failures and even redeems the motives behind them. Then number three, sees hidden potential. God sees something in Moses that no one else sees. That he can look at Moses, he can look at his story. And remember, Moses is now 80 years old. He was in Egypt for 40 years. And now he's been tending sheep for 40 years. Not many people look at a person at that stage of life and see a lot of hidden potential, but God does. God does. And so there's this opportunity, there's this moment, and when God looks at a person who's been shamed and disqualified and in many ways exiled into the wilderness and sees potential. Sees someone who has something worth salvaging, something worth celebrating. And think about it. Moses becomes this heroic character. Very few of us think of Moses in the state that he's in at this stage of the story. God sees something in him, and he sees something in you. God sees our hidden potential, even when we think we've been used up, when we think we've been disqualified, or shamed into submission, or misused, or mismanaged, or unappreciated, more extreme cases, abused. We have a million ways to get broken, but God still sees our hidden potential. What would you change if you believed God sees in you hidden potential and is calling you to accomplish something, to heal something down inside of you that's been broken for a long time? God knew Moses' story, and he knew his journey. He saw the big picture and the deeper motives, but he saw in him a champion who could lead his people to freedom, and he begins to heal the brokenness of his life. Number four, he sees in Moses a willingness to listen. Moses saw the burning bush, went closer. God spoke. Moses listened. God said, "This is holy ground. Take off your shoes." And Moses took off his shoes. God may see our weakness and our failures and our selfishness, but he also sees when, in spite of it all, we're willing to listen and respond. That the best way to navigate brokenness is to get really serious about humility and listening and being teachable and being curious and interested in what God might say or what he might do. It matters to our healing. It matters to the health of our relationships that we are able to listen. Are you able to listen? It says in Psalms 46, "Be still and know that I'm God." God looks for willingness to listen as he works to heal what's broken in us. And then number five, he sees his anxious doubts. As God tells Moses, "You're the person," Moses has a very long list of reasons why he's not the person. He has a very long list of reasons why God should pick someone else. He has his own anxieties and fears about what God is saying. Now, Moses could have seen this opportunity in a lot of different ways. He could have seen it as a moment of revenge. He's going to go back. He's going to show everybody that he shouldn't have been run out of town, that he's stronger than they thought. He's going to get revenge on the old system that's abused his people. He could have seen it as a time for his own edification. He's going to become a hero. He's going to ride back in and save his people. But he didn't see any of that stuff in himself. What he saw instead was the fact that he was really not ready for it. And he gives a whole list of reasons why he's not ready for it. He doesn't talk very well. He's not an eloquent person. He's just not the right person for the job. That God's probably made a mistake. That he really, one by one, just has a lot of reasons why he's not the person. And God's gracious like that. Seems to me that a lot of times broken people are humble. Brokenness somehow takes out the fight and the starch and the pride, and it causes us to be in a space where we are anxious about a lot of things. How could I fix that? How could I cure that? How could I be a part of a solution in that with my own issues and my own stuff? And God patiently deals with our anxious doubts one by one, by one, by one. He acts like that with us. And then finally, number six, God sees in Moses a self-effacing leader. He sees a person who has the capacity to be incredibly strong and courageous, that Moses will find himself and find some strength that he never knew he had. But he also finds in him someone who will remain dependent on God. And as this complex story begins to unfold, we're going to see Moses again and again and again and again as a self-effacing leader, pointing the people to God, coming back to God, remembering again and again, this is not about me, it's not about how smart I am, it's not about my strength, this is about God, it's about what he can do, it's about his calling, it's about what he desires for me. And that is so incredibly important as we think about that, as we think about what it means for us. So how does God respond to this broken man in this broken story? He extends him mercy. He says, you are just the person that I need for this job. You're exactly who I'm looking for. And how does he respond to the brokenness in our story? Let's go back to where we started this conversation. What is the brokenness in your story? What makes you feel shamed, disqualified? Is it choices you've made? Is it chronic failure, you know, acute failure where we just wake up one morning and we just spectacularly fall apart is one kind of thing. But the kind that shows up week after week and year after year that just stays with us and we think by now I should be over this, that's a kind of brokenness that eats away at the very center of our soul. How do you deal with that? Is it relational trauma? Is it, are you in a relationship, in a marriage, have some children that you just can't, parents, you just can't seem to get along and it's not working? There's just constant friction and stress and sadness and grief and anger, brokenness. Is it addiction? There's so many ways. Is it financial? Is it career? Is it self-doubt? There's so many things that cause brokenness in our lives and in our story. And we start to see ourselves as less than, and we walk around in life feeling wounded and hurt and overwhelmed. I just want to remind you, there are really no people in this biblical story that don't display incredible amounts of brokenness. And it's not because they're somehow significantly more terrible than the next person. The fact of the matter is they're just people. But the good news of the narrative of the Bible is that God uses broken people, uses them again and again. And sometimes I hear people say, the Bible is just propaganda. Well, it's very bad propaganda. It's broken people who suffer frequent failure, but are encountered by a divine God who loves them, who reaches out to them. Not only that, but uses them, doesn't cancel them. He doesn't keep them from being a part of the story, a part of the narrative, a part of what matters. Instead, he's a God of mercy. He forgives them. He sees the potential in them. He looks at the deeper part of their heart, of who they really are. There's a passage in the New Testament that says, even when our hearts condemn us, he doesn't condemn us. We're often so hard on ourselves, but God shows mercy to us. And thank God he does. We need that. Some of us this morning need a chance to heal. God doesn't have a plan B, he just has a plan A. That whatever's happened to you and whatever you've suffered through and however you see yourself or think of yourself, God today would say to you, hey, anyone who's in Christ is a new creation. The old is gone and the new has come. You don't have to carry this around. You can lay it down and you can set it aside and you can be done with it. And we'll come up with a brand new plan A from where we are right now. Whatever happened before is the past. We'll make a new plan A. Paul says, this one thing I do, forgetting what is behind, I reach forward to take hold of the prize for which God has called me heavenward. So give that some thought. Let that resonate in your heart. We're coming up to a break, and maybe you just take the next few minutes and think, what if I could have a fresh start and a new beginning? What if God really can heal the deep brokenness in my heart and mind? We're going to pick that up right after this break.
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14: A new poll shows Democrat Javier Becerra holding a strong lead over the Republican Steve Hilton in the race for California governor.
15: The poll from the UC Berkeley Institute of Governmental Studies has Becerra up 55% to 37%. 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I'm Daniel Martindale.
14: Waymo's been granted new permits in California, and their footprint could triple in areas outside LA and San Francisco. Waymo says it'll expand gradually and be guided by its safety framework. Its current focus, according to a spokesperson, is to launch rider-only service in San Diego this summer. Bunches of banana lovers in Sacramento are gathering this weekend to celebrate their love of the potassium-rich fruit. The 15th annual Sacramento Banana Festival is underway with banana-themed activities and, of course, food vendors serving up banana-themed treats. The festival is at the William Land Regional Park and runs through 5:30 tonight. That's the latest. I'm Rich Cazone.
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10: LA has plenty of KNX excuses for talk. 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
0: Welcome back. You're listening to Healing Conversations on KABC 790. I'm Dave Robertson. We're welcoming into the studio Eric McClenahan. Welcome, Eric.
21: Good morning, Dave. How are you, man?
0: I'm good. How you doing?
21: I'm doing good. Moses.
0: Moses, brokenness, yeah. God healing. There's a lot of stuff here.
21: There are times that we start the show and you look and you're like, oh, we're going to talk about brokenness today. Fun.
0: Yeah. I think we've talked about this before. Maybe we've not talked about this on the show, but I think it's really important as a speaker that I talk about the things I'm learning, not the things that I already know.
21: Yeah.
0: And then that necessarily means that I kind of have to talk about my own brokenness, which is not hard to find. You know, it's not a difficult thing to come up with.
21: Yeah. It's interesting talking about Moses, because he's certainly one of like the pillar hero characters.
0: I think I said it last week, but he must have the best press agent in the world.
21: Yeah.
0: I mean, because his reputation is so stellar.
21: It's a Mount Rushmore thing.
0: Yeah.
21: And I even think it's kind of funny because I can tell that you were raised with him as the hero.
0: Yeah.
21: Because you even said, you know, he got himself into trouble, you know, killed the guy, and then he just kind of killed the guy. Yeah. You like glossed over it a little bit.
0: Back in the day, you glossed over it because he was a hero, but now you gloss over it because you don't want that kind of violence in the children's story. You know?
21: True.
0: So you kind of have to skip
21: True.
0: Over.
21: It's definitely something that has emerged in culture, kind of the acceptance of the flawed hero.
0: Yeah.
21: You know, like if you just take Batman, for instance, sure. like the Michael Keaton Batman right. of the 90s was just a cool guy.
6: Yeah.
21: You know, got the ladies, had a lot of money,
6: yeah.
21: and just fought crime.
6: Right.
21: No issues, except right. for the Joker. And now we make Batman movies that are dark, and he's yeah. got all these flaws, and, you know, he's
6: yeah.
21: he's tormented yeah. and all these things. And I think it makes them less heroic and more approachable for right. people watching the stories.
6: Yeah.
21: I feel like we are doing that more now in the church, at least than when I grew up.
6: Yeah.
21: It used to be like Moses.
6: Right.
21: You know, part the seas. God can do anything through you. Be bold. Be.
6: Yeah.
21: And I feel like we are having more conversations about, wait, no, but he yeah. was broken. He yeah. was flawed, and that's okay.
6: And I think there's a continuum there, you know, like it's unhealthy to be over there on the hero worship side, and that's true. Culturally, you know, that's true. Politically, that's true. And then it's also almost equally as dangerous to be on the cynical side mm-hmm. of everybody's, you know, broken, and they're not who they say they are, and they're hypocritical. And
21: yeah.
6: And somewhere in the middle is they're human.
21: Yeah.
6: And they do have faults, and we don't cancel them over that or hate them over that,
21: mm-hmm.
6: you know. And one of those startling messages of the scripture is, in all things, God works for the good. Yeah. Not everything is good.
21: Yeah.
6: There's a whole lot of things that are not good. There's a whole lot of people that are broken in such significant ways. And yet, God promises to bring good out of it. So it might, and it's fascinating, you know, I started the segment today quoting Lord of the Rings.
21: Mm-hmm.
6: You know, that is the story. You know, Sméagol is this character that's so deeply flawed, and yet the resolution of the story can't happen without him. Mm-hmm. It is ultimately his own brokenness and those very things that causes the final redemption and the destruction of the ring and all of those things. Sorry if I'm spoiler here. It's an old story.
21: Yeah.
6: But, you know, I think that is kind of our hope, that yeah. the brokenness, not only we can be used in spite of it, but somehow we're uniquely qualified to be of use in life, in, you know, relationships, in... So often our pain is really what we have to share, and it makes us useful in very specific ways.
21: Yeah, I think what I'm getting at, though, is like, I think sometimes we glorify religious leaders sure. a little bit.
6: Absolutely.
21: And we think that they have something that we don't have.
6: Right.
21: Some kind of holiness,
6: yeah.
21: which is why... Number one, it's why we're so shocked when there's like a scandal.
6: Right.
21: Like that person cheated on his wife. I thought they were so holy. Well,
6: right.
21: they're just a human. They're just
6: right.
21: they're a normal, broken person
6: yeah.
21: that God is using in a specific way. Right. And then it also makes us go, well, I could never be
6: yeah.
21: that. I could yeah. never minister. I could never talk to someone about God. I can never, because I am not who that person is.
6: Right.
21: And that stops people, I think, sometimes
6: yeah.
21: from doing things that they could be doing.
6: Yeah. And there's a progression here. You know, God hears, God heals, and next week we'll talk about God sends. Because there's a definite progression.
21: Sends.
6: S-E-N-D-S. S-E-N-D-S,
21: it sounds
6: yeah.
21: like you say sins.
6: Sins.
21: S-I-N-S.
6: No, that's a Texas problem.
21: I know. I just don't want people to think that you're like, next week we're going to have this amazing thing where you like do this crazy thing
6: it's
21: where you talk about how God sins.
6: You know, gather around the radio because we're practicing a new theology. No, God sends people.
21: Yeah.
6: S-E-N-D-S. And he sends broken people.
21: Yeah.
6: You know, what a crazy, crazy reality that, and how redemptive is it, you know? But yeah, I think we do live in a culture that doesn't know what to do with brokenness.
21: Totally. Yeah, we don't know how to deal with it. Well, I feel like we think we know what to do. We point and we laugh and we condemn
6: yeah.
21: to point the attention away from our brokenness
6: yeah.
21: seems to be what we're good at doing.
6: Well, and I'm fascinated today by the level of anger in the world. And some of that anger is directed towards individuals who represent sides in our culture, you know, conservatives and progressives, whatever, Democrats and Republicans. And we hate the people that stand for those sides. But we also hate economic systems, and we hate, you know, systems of government. I mean, we hate philosophical ideas as if one is the right one and the rest of them are a mess.
21: Mm-hmm.
6: No, they're all broken.
21: Right.
6: And all the people are broken, and all the ideas are broken, because it's just more complex than that, you know. And why we need to make heroes out of some things and villains out of others is kind of fascinating to me. Mm-hmm. I think we just want to be so sure that there is a resolution coming, that if only everybody would do this, then it would be okay.
21: Yeah.
6: But as long as you have human beings involved, you're always going to have to be vigilant and, you know, keep up and, you know, revamp and reassess and reorganize. Yeah. That's just a piece of it.
21: Yeah.
6: It's a piece of being human.
21: Yeah. This God sees the big picture.
6: Yeah.
21: Point is kind of interesting, because I struggle with this, but in the flip side,
6: yeah,
21: like I believe this a little too much.
6: Okay. Almost like fate.
21: Because sometimes with God, sometimes in relationships with my wife, and I mess up, I do something, I go, yeah, but in the big picture, I'm a pretty good guy.
6: Yeah.
21: You know what I mean?
6: Yeah.
21: And so I almost like believe it too much.
6: Oh, yeah.
21: And I let little things fester, because I'm like, but I'm like 95% a good guy. Who cares about this 5%?
6: Right.
21: Does that make sense?
6: Yeah. But I think, you know, again, we're in that same thing of, you don't throw one over for the other, because if either one becomes really unhealthy, you know, I only live in the big picture, don't ask me to be practical,
21: mm-hmm.
6: you know, or, you know, I forget to look at the big picture and I'm lost in the weeds. I'm always down here, you know, being hard on myself or feeling bad or lost in the circumstances. Mm-hmm. So I think somewhere in the middle of that is, you got to have a little bit of big picture, and you got to have a little bit of responsibility in the details too.
21: Yeah, no, I need everyone is always saying, like, you need to zoom out and like see the big picture of life. I'm like, I need to zoom in. I need to zoom in more, because the reality is, there are times where the little things can affect the whole.
6: Yeah, sure.
21: You know what I mean?
6: Yeah.
21: And the little thing that is festering can be the thing that triggers
6: something bigger and worse.
21: You know?
6: Yeah. Yeah, of course.
21: But I'm ultimately glad that God sees the big picture, even bigger than I am able to see.
6: Yeah.
21: And knows me on that level.
6: Yeah. And there's something super redemptive about that idea of, you know, I need to be responsible for my behaviors and choices, but I don't need to be responsible for the well-being of the whole world and everything in it.
21: Mm-hmm.
6: You know, somewhere between those two things, where I want to do my best today, and then I also want to let it go to that bigger providence and that bigger picture.
21: Yeah. We're coming up on a break, so I'll just start the conversation about this one and we can tackle it when we get back. But this next point, that he sees our motives, is the other thing that I deal with, because this is also an in-between one.
6: Yeah.
21: Because I can say to somebody that I hurt, but I didn't mean to, but my motives were this.
6: Right.
21: But I still did it, and it still hurt them.
6: Right.
21: You know what I mean?
6: Sure.
21: And so this is kind of one that feels like borderline making excuses for actions.
6: Sure.
21: But also could be true. This is like kind of a sticky one to me.
6: Yeah. Well, I agree with that. But I also think it's one of the more redemptive ideas.
21: Hmm.
6: Because I think the intention of our heart is really important to God.
21: Mm-hmm.
6: And how much it's important to get in touch with that more than our performance.
21: Mm-hmm.
6: Now, our performance matters, and obviously we can break this down, but I think that's the heart of the conversation is, why is it redemptive to say God sees the hidden motives, as opposed to being, you know, I don't know, threatening or something?
21: Mm-hmm.
6: We're going to pick that up right after this break.
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6: Welcome back. You're listening to Healing Conversations with Dave Roberts and Eric McClenahan on KABC 790. And we were talking about motives.
21: Yeah.
6: So I think that reality, God sees our hidden motives. So you said that's a struggle for you. What are you thinking?
21: I think it's nice to know that God like really knows my heart and I don't have to explain my motives.
6: Yeah.
21: Because when I try to do it in relationships with other people, it sounds like I'm gaslighting.
6: Right.
21: Or it sounds like I'm trying to just get off the hook or you know what I mean?
6: Well, and I think, you know, are you? I mean, there is a piece of that where it could be comforting to know that God looks deep in our hearts and see what's really going under. And maybe the way to say it is God sees the deep remote. God understands us. Mm-hmm. He understands what we were thinking and how, but that works both ways. He understands that, you know, we never intended to get that right. We were playing a game the whole time. You know, we were gaslighting. Yeah. We were gaslighting God.
21: Yeah.
6: You know, but he also understands, I know that's not where your head was. I know that's not where your heart was. I know that you just, A, led to B and B led to C, and then you looked in the mirror and went, how did I get here?
21: Yeah.
6: So I think it's a redemptive idea that God sees something deeper in us. And we're specifically talking about Moses. He sees something in Moses that even though it turned out really badly, there was something in there that was good.
21: Yeah.
6: Something that was defending and fighting for the right things, and it all went wrong.
21: Yeah.
6: But it's just redemptive to know that it's not about our performance, that God sees something more than just how did I do today?
21: Yeah.
6: You know?
21: Yeah. He sees our potential. I think it's kind of hard enough to believe that sometimes without even adding brokenness to the equation, that we would have something to offer that God could use, that we have skills and talents or anything that God can use. And then there are times that our brokenness really makes us feel like we're disqualified.
6: Right.
21: That God could never use me.
6: Right.
21: I'm too broken. I'm too... what do you say to people who are feeling that way?
6: Well, in my experience, I think it is the brokenness that becomes the thing God can most use.
21: Mm.
6: That it allows you... I mean, number one, pain, dysfunction, hardship are what we share in common.
21: Mm-hmm.
6: And it's the facade that we fight to get past. And I think social media has added a layer to that. My experience is when I can sit down with people, and I have a really rare privilege. I mean, this is true. It's heavy in some ways, but it's true. People come into my office and share very deep things,
21: mm-hmm.
6: you know, very deep pain and trauma and dysfunction. And, you know, sometimes it's in a marriage and, you know, whatever it might be.
21: Mm-hmm.
6: Man, that's sacred ground. That is somebody, it creates connectivity. It creates an opportunity to really talk about things. And, you know, we do a program here that's a bigger program across the nation. It's called Grief Share. And what makes Grief Share so powerful? Well, it's people who have gone through incredible brokenness because of grief, because of loss. But how therapeutic it becomes for them to share that with each other and talk about it and tell their stories. Mm-hmm. And so I think the pain, the brokenness, is actually an entree, whether it just affects us by allowing us to have compassion for other people, or it actually gives us experience to go, hey, I've been where you are, and I know how that feels, and this is what I learned, and this is one of the things that mattered to me during that time. So I think our brokenness can become the very thing that God uses to teach us.
21: Mm-hmm. Yeah, I wonder sometimes. It feels like, you know, there's a big fad right now with cold plunging.
6: Yeah.
21: Have you ever cold plunged?
6: No. I'm more of in the comfort area of life.
21: Yeah, yeah. We used to do it all the time when I played football at Azusa Pacific, and you'd get done with a summer practice and then, you know, jump in an ice bath. And it was a low budget NAIA school, so it was just literally trash cans filled with ice and water. not one of these fancy things. But there's something about a cold plunge where literally you do it every day, but literally it hurts the first time you get in every time.
6: Yeah.
21: Like there's no, when you get in, after a minute, you get used to it.
6: Okay.
21: But then when you get out and you come back the next day, you're not like used to it again.
6: Yeah.
21: You know what I mean?
6: You don't build up.
21: Like there's and I kind of feel like that's how this is sometimes, that you're never going to feel worthy.
6: Yeah.
21: You're never going to feel like, oh, I'm not broken anymore. I'm healed now, so I can go do something.
6: Yeah.
21: And every time you try something, it's going to not feel right at the beginning.
6: Yeah.
21: You don't have to feel a certain way to then go serve God, or you don't even have to feel a certain way to then like approach God to talk to him. You just have to get in and do it. And the next time you do it, it might not feel better.
6: Right.
21: You know what I mean?
6: It's going to be hard every time.
21: It's going to be hard every time.
6: Yeah.
21: There's something about that just do it. Don't wait until you're healed or something.
6: Yeah. I think there's a Maya Angelou, and I'll butcher this quote cause I can't remember, but you know, we ask ourselves, who am I to do this? And you know, her phrase is, who are you not to?
21: Mm-hmm.
6: You know, I think the hidden potential in people, the gifts they have that they're afraid to try, they're afraid to exercise. I quoted this before, but there's a survey that was done of 100 people that lived to be 99, and they were asked this question: if you had your life to live over again, what would you do differently?
21: Mm-hmm.
6: And three answers emerged most common. Number one, I would reflect more. You know, that idea of I would spend more time just thinking about life and what it means and what it is. And then the other is I would celebrate more. I would be more present in my moments. And the third one was I do more things that live beyond me.
21: Mm-hmm.
6: And I think, you know, how sad to get to the end of life and go, oh, the first one was I would risk more. I would risk more. I'd reflect more. I'd do more things to live on. Because we played it safe. You know, we didn't feel qualified. We didn't try that. And how sad that we get to the end of our life and we didn't use ourselves up.
21: Yeah.
6: You know, we didn't leave it all on the field. We kept holding back and holding back. And we were never who we could have been to our family. We were never who we could have been in our church community or our own community or whatever that is.
21: Mm-hmm.
6: And, you know, maybe to think about this in terms of God heals brokenness. Are we willing to try that out? Are we willing to, as you illustrated it, take the plunge?
21: Yeah.
6: You know, put ourselves out there.
21: Yeah. If life was a Black Mirror episode, some kind of dystopian thing where we had to wear our brokenness and struggles like on our forehead or something, it almost would feel good.
6: Yeah.
21: Because you'd walk around and go, oh, me too.
6: Yeah. Disclosure.
21: Oh, me too.
6: Yeah.
21: Oh, I'm not the only one dealing with this.
6: Yeah.
21: Oh, look at you two. Let's talk about this.
6: Yeah.
21: But we don't do that.
6: No.
21: We hide and we go into our little corners and we don't tell each other, let alone tell God. And that it's just not, it's not the way we were meant to be.
6: In the book, and you know, we've talked about this before, but I've shared the story about Janice Ian, the recording artist in the 70s, and she wrote a very personal journal entry about her experience as a teenage girl. It was inspired by an article she saw in the paper, and so she wrote this diary entry, and then someone saw it and said, you have got to turn that into a song. And she was like, no, this is very personal. And she eventually wrote and did the song, I Learned the Truth at 17. Mm-hmm. And she said later that, you know, that was such a self-revealing song that she didn't want to do it, and it was very vulnerable. But she said, throughout my career, young girls would come to me and say, me too, me too. Mm-hmm. And I think that that risk of sharing vulnerability appropriately,
21: yeah,
6: you know, you got to do it in an appropriate context. But we all do have something inside of us, and God does intend to heal it. You know, there's this great Old Testament phrase that we hear several times, that God says to someone, what you intended for evil, I'll use for good. Mm-hmm. You know, what was intended for evil, I'll use for good. And that's the ultimate sort of healing, isn't it?
21: Yeah.
6: That what could have broken us turns us instead into people that, you know, we have something to offer. Well, I hope what you hear today is that wherever you find yourself, whatever your story looks like, whatever has gone on, remember this: God still speaks and calls and includes us even in all of our brokenness. The biblical story, it just contains broken story after broken story, and yet these are the main characters of God's work in the world and God's accomplishment in the world. And so wherever you find yourself, whatever's happening, take a minute to be reflective, to think about where it is that God might heal you, to listen, to know God sees you with grace and love and mercy and wants to embrace you with his forgiveness and with his grace. And so maybe today you take a minute and you think about how God might use you to be a force for good in your own home, in your own family, maybe just in your own inner world, to fill a place of peace and redemption. And so as you go out there today, remember that God not only hears you, but God heals. God bless. Thanks so much for listening. Have a good day.

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7: 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And coming soon to the Oxnard Performing Arts Center, Warren Pancho Sanchez, Beth Hart with Rome, Todd Rundgren, Psychedelic Furs, John B. and Kenny Lattimore, Louis the Singer, and more. 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
14: Near Hawaii, Lala loses strength.
15: Lala has now been downgraded to a tropical storm with sustained winds of 70 miles per hour and is slowly moving past Hawaii's Big Island. Morgan Chesky is in Hilo.
16: We know that Maui could see its impact tomorrow, followed by Oahu and Kauai late Sunday and into Monday. The biggest threat here remains that potential for absolutely devastating flash floods.
15: Thousands of customers are without power across the state. Hawaii Governor Josh Green said Saturday he's urging residents to stay off the roads after a terrible car accident that caused a fatality in hurricane-force winds on the Big Island. I'm Lisa Taylor.
14: Ukraine bombards Russia with 600 drones. One person was killed in Moscow when a drone fell on a residence, and officials say several more died in two other regions. Russia counterattacked with several missiles and over 100 drones. Ukrainian President Volodymyr Zelensky says several people were killed in the attack. Dozens of people are dead in Indonesia after a magnitude 7.7 earthquake reduced buildings to rubble yesterday. Iran is rejecting President Trump's strategy to make the Strait of Hormuz a territory of the United States. Iran's deputy foreign minister on social media calls for Trump to, quote, stop his delusions. One person is dead, another wounded in an early morning shooting in Brooklyn.
17: Police say a 911 call came in about 2:20 Sunday morning. Shots fired near Bergen Street and Howard Avenue in Brownsville. Someone hit. When officers arrived, they found two victims, a woman who'd been shot in the back and a man who'd been hit in the stomach. The woman died and the wounded man is stable. Police say someone opened fire following an argument. No arrests yet, and at this point, police say they don't know whether the two victims were the intended targets. I'm Sarah Lee Kessler.
14: In Lexington, Kentucky, two children were among the victims of a shooting during summer festivities in a park. I'm Jennifer Kuiper.
18: 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KABC.
19: Questions continue to surround conditions aboard the San Diego-based USS Abraham Lincoln. Connecticut Senator Richard Blumenthal says he's seeking more information from the Navy and wants a full accounting of any serious incidents involving the crew.
20: We're going to be in your corner. We're going to fight for your sons and daughters and spouses at sea right now, your brothers and sisters, because they are the most important asset we have in our national defense.
1: The senator says service members and their families have made major sacrifices during this deployment. A classified SpaceX rocket launches this weekend from Vandenberg Space Force Base. SpaceX is a vendor for the U.S. Space Force mission. Multiple sources speculate military satellites are being placed in low Earth orbit. The Dodgers host Milwaukee today for the last game of their four-game series and go in down 2-1. The Giants will finish up a three-game series at home versus Colorado. That's the latest. I'm Rich Cassone.
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21: In Willowbrook on the 105 heading eastbound at Central Avenue, a stall is blocking that right lane, causing a little bit of slowing. And in downtown LA on the 110 heading northbound at 5th Street, looks like a large car part is blocking that center lane. And in Mission Hills on the 118 heading eastbound before the 5, look out for a wooden box blocking that center lane, causing a bit of slowing. And also watch for any sudden swerving or slowing when passing through that area as well.
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1: 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And now the time is finally here. Standing ovation. Attorney Robert Ozeron. Oh, good morning, Robert. How the hell are you?
29: Steve, thank you very much.
1: Oh, wait a minute. I'm sorry. How the heck are you? Oh, it's Sunday.
29: It's okay. It's a Sunday show, but it's fine. So I do appreciate that, Steve. As you know, we've been on fire when it comes to the office. We've been settling a lot of cases,
1: making the people a lot of money.
29: The
1: listeners, literally millions of dollars. That's not an exaggeration.
29: I know. You would think that when you listen to radio advertising that, oh, they're probably just, puffery, as they say, right? Nope. We've been killing it.
1: We do not sell snake oil. We don't sell snake oil.
29: No, no. This is the oldest area of law. I mean, this is established in the California Constitution.
1: That's
29: workers'
1: right.
29: compensation, work injuries, things like that.
1: Over 100 years old.
29: Oh, yeah. Oh, yeah. This is not a get-rich-quick scheme. It's just very simple to understand when you're hurt and it's from work, whether the injury is a specific event, whether it's from a wear and tear, just sitting there and typing like carpal tunnel from the keyboard, when if it's a psychological stress or just hearing loss related to loud noises on the job. Remember, workers' comp is a no-fault application. It's not a traditional lawsuit. It's not a complaint filed in the big civil court. There's a separate building for workers' comp, and it's no-fault injuries. I also charge the lowest fee fee on contingency. That means I never charge anybody up front. So the people who have been calling me from the show here, they're listening and they say, Robert, I think I have a case. And many of them have. And we've made millions of dollars now, which is, by the way, thank you. And I know many of you are listening right now. Yes, I appreciate all of you. And you can call me, get that free consult, call or text 310-999-9989. And it's a no obligation consultation regarding work injuries, psychological stress, any work related issues, current jobs, old jobs. I love going back in time because there is a very relaxed, we can say liberal system for workers' comp where you don't have to necessarily be working there anymore. You could have had stress from a prior job, injuries from the prior job, neck pain, back pain. Just call my office, 310-999-9989. And listen to this show because we're going to be talking about specific stories and I'll start to give some anecdotes because we've been settling millions of dollars of cases recently and I could probably give you a little bit of an example of how much a case could be worth. So what's up, Steve? What's going on tap here?
0: About a month ago, the California Senate approved a bill called the No Robo Bosses Act that would restrict when and how employers can use automated decision-making systems. That's the No Robo Bosses Act. Ladies and gentlemen, Attorney Robert Ozeron.
29: Yeah, so I actually selected this story because I thought it would be fascinating. That's Senate Bill 7, right, Steve? The No Robo Bosses Act? Senate Bill 7, I'm reading here.
0: Okay.
29: Introduced by California Senator Jerry McKerney. I don't know him, but No Robo Bosses. As AI starts to infiltrate more of our daily lives, I'm sure you, Steve, and I know I do this all the time. I use ChatGPT whenever I'm writing legal briefs to punch it up, clean it up, right? Spot grammar mistakes and maybe rephrase for me to sound better. And then on your phone, when you're using web searches like Google, now it's all using AI. And AI is coming with a lot of benefits, but there are some negatives. And the negatives hopefully will be regulated out, but they'll never be fully regulated out. It's just we're trying to stay ahead of the curve here in California. And we are, by the way, on the cutting edge when it comes to AI in America and especially in California. No robo bosses means that you actually have to have a human making decisions when it comes to things like your termination or your hiring. Because we have something in California called

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6: I'm stressed out from work. They're bullying me. They're harassing me. I was wrongfully terminated. Now, workers' compensation has a psychological injury claim, and we file that for the clients all the time. They settle routinely, okay? $10,000, $20,000, $50,000 sometimes. I've had one that was worth $190,000 once. Just psychological stress, okay? Now, sometimes the same facts that bring you a psychological stress injury case for workers' comp will raise its level to a lawsuit. And that's in a building across the street. That's the big courthouse now. In that building, there's a jury. In workers' comp, there's no jury. In that building, you have to have fault. In workers' comp, there is no fault, right? It's just a judge in a small room. And all they want to know is, are you hurt? And is it at least 1%, 0.1% related to work? Now, if somebody discriminated against you, for example, however, that might be something that goes into both buildings. There's psychological injury from stress, and then my office will refer you to an employment law attorney. We work with many, and they pass people back to us as well when you go to them first for things like overtime, rest and meal breaks, unpaid wages, discrimination, wrongful termination. They may say, listen, you have this case with me, but you should also call Robert, 310-999-9989, and say you have an injury related to psychological stress as well, because the same facts could give rise to both cases. That's where you get those million-dollar cases, Steve. So people call my office. It's always step one, by the way. Workers' comp with my office is a classic, easier step one. That's because there's no fault, right? There is no one to blame necessarily. Of course, there are actual reasons. You have your reasons for being stressed out from work, whether you're being wrongfully terminated, whether you're being overworked, whether you are being sexually harassed or discriminated against, right? There's an actual reason. But in workers' comp, the whole premise is that it's a no-fault benefits delivery system to injured workers, whether it's a physical injury or a psychological injury. But when I review the facts, I say, listen, you got one case with me. You're going to never pay me a penny up front. I only charge 15%. On a contingency. That's the lowest contingency fee in any area of law, as far as I'm aware. And then I'm going to tell you to call my friend, or I'm going to send your info over, and they're going to give you a consult to see if you have a big lawsuit across the street as well. And we've had a couple there where I'm aware that my clients in workers' comp, where I had settled their case for like $25,000, not a huge amount, but you know, they don't even work there anymore. So a nice little chunk of change. Then I found out from their employment attorney that I referred the case over to, they settled it for $300,000-$400,000. And I'm thinking, wow, right? That's where the big money is across the street. But in workers' comp, on this side of the street with me, yes, it's true. You don't get the million-dollar verdicts. But look, I don't charge a penny up front. I don't have to pay any costs of the case. So you, as my client, don't have to pay anything. You don't have to pay anything to file the case. All the costs are completely paid for by the insurance company. The amounts collected, yes, get a little bit lower because in workers' comp, we don't have pain and suffering. We have disability value. We get medical for life. And what normally happens is the insurance company doesn't even want to go that far. And they just say, here's 20 grand, 30 grand, right? It's the level of damage to your body. But in the big court across the street, you can do punitive damages. That's where you punish the defendant for being bad. And that's where you get those million-dollar verdicts. So if you have either type of case, by the way, you should call my office because I can direct you and I could work with the employment law attorney in order to make sure that everything is packaged appropriately. 310-999-9989. That's call me or text me, 310-999-9989.
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0: And we are back on the Workers' Rights Radio Show with attorney Robert Ozeron and myself, Steve Appel. Robert and I have over 45 years of experience in workers' compensation, employment, and labor law. 310-999-9989. That's 310-999-9989. The Injured Worker Hotline. Phones are open right now. If you want to call or text, get a completely free, no-obligation consult with attorney Robert Ozeron. Juliet Shore has been studying the benefits of working less for decades. She published her first book on the topic, quote, The Overworked American in 1992. Most recently, with COVID, Shore has come out again. She's a huge advocate of the four-day work week. She's an economist and a sociology professor at Boston College. Ladies and gentlemen, attorney Robert Ozeron.
13: Yeah, Steve, the four-day work week. What do you think, huh? That is a very European-sounding idea, if you ask me. I don't know about
0: Robert,
13: how you feel
0: I work from home. I have a seven-day work week.
13: As you know, I work nonstop. I am always at my desk. Everybody knows that. When I'm at home, I'm actually sitting at my home office desk. That's just how it is. So I don't know if I could ever actually do that. So yes, I'm sure there are some benefits from a four-day work week. Number one, we talk about it on this show all the time, psychological stress and physical overwork or wear and tear. Right. The more you work, the more stress and wear and tear you have. And that's what workers' comp is all for. That's the no fault injury aspect of workers' comp. So if you're typing on the keyboard at your desk and then you get carpal tunnel, that's workers' comp. And if you're typing 5 days a week, you're probably going to get carpal tunnel faster than if you were typing 4 days a week.
0: Mm-hmm.
13: I mean, okay, got it. So, I saw the article and I was looking into it. You can tell from my tone that I don't think too much of it because I believe hard work is good. And I think working hard is what makes America the number one economy in the world. And, we've far outstripped our European competitors because of that. Right? They have a different attitude towards work, as far as I've seen when I've traveled in Europe. I don't know how you feel about that, Steve, but they take their 3-hour lunch breaks, things of that nature, and their GDP reflects that. By the way, here in America, hard work and pushing things forward, and I want the dollar to go further. That's for sure. I want us to get more bang for our buck, but a 4-day work week, it sounds like something that. What did you say? She was studying it for a long time. I mean, yeah, what does that mean?
0: Book,
13: resting?
0: Her first book came out 30 years ago. I mean, the real question is, if you're an employee, do you want 10-hour work days? You know, there's the 980 shift, which is 40, which is where you work 9 days every 2 weeks. So rather than 10 hours a day, you're working 9 hours a day. I think that computes right.
13: I know what you're talking about. In California, if you work more than 40 hours in a week, you're entitled to overtime for every hour after 40, correct? You're also entitled to overtime for any hour after 8 in 1 day, okay? So when people call my office and they say, Robert, I'm stressed out because I'm overworked, sometimes that overwork also includes some sort of wage claim. So my office will handle both, the psychological injury of that, and then we would refer you over to an employment law attorney who handles lost wages, right? So they kind of go hand in hand, because and the fact that you're not getting your wages is also causing your stress. So there's
0: right,
13: a two-in-one
0: exactly.
13: there,
0: yeah.
13: Right? And then those cases settle, by the way. I love those cases because it's very difficult for the insurance company. And remember, workers' comp is directly against the insurance company to claim that you're not stressed from the wages that are being stolen from you. Right, when it's right there on the paper that you didn't get overtime. It's right there on the documents that you haven't been taking your rest or meal breaks, right? So it's a pretty strong case. Now, the value of that still can be, you know, $5,000, $10,000 if it's not a huge amount of time that you spent at the job, nor a huge amount of money that was lost in your wages from not being paid appropriately. But most cases I've noticed around $25,000 when it's those type of facts. And in fact, I'm saying that because I got to say, this last week in court, and I was in court every day, by the way, every day, not a day missed. I was doing a lot of what's called walkthroughs, where you got the judge's approval and all the settlement documents. And I noticed that I was handling like 15 of these $25,000 stress and psych claims. And they were all the same fact pattern. And I guess my office has been pumping them out from this show. That's why I was saying at the beginning of the show that people have been making millions of dollars from listening, because they're filing claims from 2020 to 2021 while they worked at a retail establishment. I don't want to give the name. And they felt stressed. That's it. That was the basis of the allegation. That case settled for $25,000. And I know what you're thinking, Robert, my gosh, I mean, just 1 year of work and from 2020 to 2021 and you file it in 2025 and you settle for $25,000. Yes. Yes. You just have to learn and know your rights. And you've already started doing that because you're listening to me and Steve discuss it on the Workers' Rights Radio Show.
0: And speaking of that, we'll get back to your, their rights in 30 seconds. You're dialed into the Workers' Rights Radio Show with attorney Robert Ozeron and myself, Steve Appel. 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We're talking about Juliet Shore, who is an economist and sociology professor at Boston College, huge advocate of the 4-day work week. Back to you, Robert. Yeah.
13: If the total numbers of hours was not going to get changed, so it's 40 hours.
0: Yeah.
13: Maybe, but usually people's production as they get more tired goes down, right? I would rather people work more days but less hours,
0: and
13: so you're fresh.
0: And the risk of injury when you're tired goes up.
13: And we'll be talking about that too in a second here, because when you get tired or when you're a rookie, when you're new at the job, your risk of injury is sky high. I mean, the percentages that you're walking around with that you're going to get hurt. And by the way, I get it on the 4-day work week discussion on a longer term view, right? Because then you're talking about wear and tear. You're talking about psychological stress. And the question is, of course, would you be less stressed if you worked 4 days at 10 hours or more stressed if you worked 5 or at 8, right? I don't know. I think that I would rather work 5 days at 8 hours, or my clients would. I personally, as you know, work 12, 15 hours. I'm always working. That's just how it is. I'll be working right after the show.
0: Well, actually. You're the boss.
13: Yes. Well, I got working on my clients' cases, working on payroll for my employees, right? This is part of life. This is the work stress. Now, for everyone else who does it, you have insurance there, by the way, for your wear and tear. So when you're sitting at your desk and your neck hurts, your back hurts, it doesn't have to be a current job. It can be an older job. Like I said, this week I was just looking over the settlement documents that I'm taking to the court, and they were basically all 10 or 15, 20, 25, 30 and something thereabouts. Depends on the facts, but in those tens of thousands of dollars. And so I couldn't help but notice that this is the same type of story now that I was basically cashing in this week for my clients for, which is, well, you're stressed from work, you work too many hours, or you weren't appreciated. I like to say overworked and underpaid. That's my perfect client right there, because that's when I collect money for you. And so when we're talking about a 40-hour work week, there's so much that goes into this, because if we work 4 days to collect the 40 hours, okay, that's one thing. But remember, ladies and gentlemen, when employers reach a certain size and you become a full-time employee in California, they have to provide health insurance, right, Steve? So there's certain benefits that kick in. Now, if there was going to be a 4-day work week and people don't work 10-hour days, right, then now they may be considered part-time, because then they'd be at 32 hours, right? And so would that be a full-time employee? Do benefits have to kick in for those people who are not necessarily full-time? That is the question here. So as much as I love somebody who's devoted their life to researching working less, I represent people who work more and harder and have been giving their blood, sweat, and tears to their job, and they deserve to get paid by an insurance company, by the way, who only exists to pay them for their wear and tear from their blood, sweat, and tears and stress, right? That's why insurance exists. I always want to remind everybody to remember that workers' compensation is not against the employer directly. It does not matter if the employer is in business anymore. It does not matter if the employer moved out of state. It's because workers' comp is an application directly against the insurance company. And ladies and gentlemen, I don't know about you, but I have no love lost for insurance companies. They make billions of dollars. The employers were required to pay them. You have to pay them. And then what? They only exist to pay you for your injury claims. And what are they going to do? They're going to fight you, of course. But then you have me, and I know the process. Hey, I know the judges, okay? This is what I do every day, all day.
0: You're not golfing with them yet, though.
13: I don't, because I don't golf. I keep it professional, Steve. I keep it professional. But when I see them in court, I'm very friendly, because, firstly, they're all very nice. They're helping injured workers. They're basically balancing the insurance company's defenses and interest with the interest and rights of injured workers and justice. And it's a very fair process. And then in California, we have a liberal construction to provide benefits for injured workers. So when in doubt, the tie goes to the runner, right? Is that a baseball term that you are familiar with?
0: Yes, it is a baseball term.
13: Yeah, that's workers' comp, right? When in doubt, the tie goes to the runner, because you have a billion-dollar, multi-billion-dollar insurance company, and you have a worker whose neck is sore from just repetitively bending and stooping and standing and, you know, moving their arms, right? They can't move their arms over their head anymore, things of that nature. And speaking of which, I know we got a minute left in this segment.
0: Yeah.
13: The best settlement I had this week was $75,000 for a gentleman who was a fire sprinkler installer from 2016 to 2020. He filed this case with me in 2024. It did take a little bit of time, ladies and gentlemen. It was in the end of 2024, so it's been about maybe a year now. And we ended up settling at the courthouse steps, as they say, at the day of trial, $75,000. Very fair for repetitive overhead work, shoulder injuries, bilateral, both shoulders. So if that could be something that you listen and you think, oh, I know somebody like that, that's my loved one, that's my father, that's my brother, you call my office. Steve, I'll let you get the number. I know we're up on the break.
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14: 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KABC. LA Mayor Karen Bass is in a disagreement with the company that owns the warehouse full of rotting food in Boyle Heights. She says they missed a 45-day deadline to clean up the mess and that the relationship became acrimonious.
15: When they decided to submit their plans to rebuild, so they shouldn't have done that.
14: The company says that the city miscalculated and it has until next Thursday to complete the cleanup. Palisades Village is now open after a $100 million restoration is completed. The shopping and dining center reopened yesterday. The village was damaged in the Palisades fire last year. Some familiar old tenants have returned, but a third of its tenants are new. Disney's Tomorrowland is getting a makeover. Park officials made the announcement Saturday at the D23 convention in Anaheim. They offered no details, but said they hope to transform Tomorrowland in time for Disneyland's 75th anniversary. That's the latest. I'm Rich Cassone.
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0: And we are back on the Workers' Rights Radio Show with attorney Robert Ozeron and myself, Steve Appel. 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Some of America's most dangerous industries face cutbacks in worker safety training. Fatal accident rate in fishing, logging, and farming is 7 times higher than the U.S. overall. And this is all due to Donald Trump is cuts. He's doing his cuts to the Worker Safety Agency, which are rippling through rural industries.
13: Yeah, Steve, we don't really like to talk politics on the federal level on this show.
0: Yeah, we don't want to lose half our audience. Come on.
13: If you say Trump bad, you lose half. If you say Trump good, you lose half, right?
0: We're just reporting the news here, that's all.
13: Yes. So I think part of this is that the Trump administration is trying to cut red tape. And I don't want to even determine, I don't want to say if this article is accurate or not accurate, if the result, you know, if the opinions expressed in the article will actually lead to the conclusions that they're alleging. We're not going to go plus or minus on this, okay? Yeah. We want to talk about work injuries because I'm a work injury attorney and I make people money. That's it, okay? So it's not blue or red, it's green, all right?
0: Right.
13: Now, that's us. Now, talking about injuries and safety, and you were talking about some dangerous injuries there. Don't get me wrong, like logging and fishing.
0: Farming, you know, yeah.
13: And
0: seven times higher than U.S. overall, yeah.
13: Oh, yeah, and it's also the severity of the accidents, right? These are death-causing accidents, yeah. Amputation-causing accidents. These are – when you have an accident in those industries, oh, boy, it's – yeah. Not to mention the wear and tear injuries. These wear and tear injuries, when you have such a stressful job for so many years, you'll have a heart attack, you'll have a stroke, right? Those are the big cases for me as an attorney, by the way. It's those long-term, you know, psychological stress cases that lead to high blood pressure, diabetes, stroke, seizure, those types of situations, right? Those cases for me are, I get on a routine basis in the six figures, you know, $100,000, $200,000, $300,000. Now, that said, we were talking earlier on the show, Steve, about people getting hurt when they're a rookie, when they're just starting out in their career,
0: mm-hmm.
13: right? And one of the larger cases I am currently handling, and it's been like 3 years because it's a heck of a case, quite a doozy, is a gentleman who got his leg amputated on the first day on the job. It was a warehouse job, and they put him on one of those forklifts, but they don't have steering wheels. It's like a ball with a nipple. You know what I'm talking about? Those type of steering columns? And so he was not used to it, even though he was forklift certified. And on the first day on the job, he got his leg pinned when it accidentally went in the wrong direction. It got pinned between the forklift stand, because it's a standing situation, and the a beam that was like a cross beam that was there in the warehouse. Awful accident. Lost his leg right below the knee, actually. So that, and now he's got depression, he gained a bunch of weight, he's got all sorts of internal medicine issues, he's got phantom limb syndrome, just awful, awful situation. And we're asking millions of dollars, by the way. And all the doctors have said that he's 100% disabled, which means that he will never work again in any capacity. Not that he needs to get retrained and now he can answer phones if he sits at a desk. No. Because he takes pain medication, he can't do that. Those cases are worth millions. And, I mean, we've been prosecuting it and things have gone well so far for us. But, you know, we'll have to bring it home, right? It doesn't matter until you bring home the bacon, right? Now, that said, that's the type of stuff right there where if he had more safety training, if they had doubled down to say, hey, listen, I know you're forklift certified, but this is a different type of forklift than the one that you were certified on, right? This is a different steering column. This is a different steering mechanism, right? Are you comfortable on this? Would you like to do some training on it? Maybe you go slow. Instead, they threw him out there. They said, hey, we have a business to run. We are even behind, even after we hired you. Chop, chop, let's get to it. And so on the very first day on the job, they were pressuring him to go faster and faster. And he was just learning. And that's the type of accident that happened. I mean,
0: we'll talk more about it in 30 seconds. You're dialed into the Workers' Rights Radio Show with attorney Robert Ozeron and myself, Steve Appel. 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We're talking about the Trump administration. April 1 terminated about 875 out of roughly 1,000 employees at the Centers for Agricultural Safety and Health, focused on fishing, farming, and logging workers.
13: Yeah, but safety work is what they were eliminated. Yeah. And on one hand, I don't know those industries as well as I know California-related businesses, right? We have logging here in California, but it's up north. I've had only a handful of logging cases.
0: The official name is the Federal Government's National Institute for Occupational Safety and Health.
13: Yeah, and for farming, I've had hundreds of cases, of course, because California has many farm laborers here, and they're entitled to workers' comp and work injury benefits just like everybody else, okay? Now, the issue is this, and I don't want to comment too much on this article because I don't know. I don't know. Are these cuts necessary or are they dangerous, right? We want people to be safe. Nobody wants the big specific injury for workers' comp, and nobody wants to get hurt in order to try to obtain some sort of, you know, insurance benefit. It's unreasonable to go through that. I know the insurance companies accuse people of that, but in reality, nobody would ever get hurt like that. You know, everyone has a workers' comp claim, but I prefer that everyone's nice and safe and healthy throughout their career, and then they file their wear and tear claim for whatever, you know, small percentages, 2% to your knee from sitting at a desk that's at a weird angle, right? You get paid for that. The insurance company only exists to pay you for that. But when we're talking about safety, there's a trade-off, because training employees, we call it train and retain. It's hard for businesses to train people, to find, first of all, qualified people, then to train them, and then to keep them, because usually they'll get poached by another business, or they themselves will keep trying to be upwardly mobile. And obviously, God bless them. I want everyone to make as much money as they individually can, right? So keep moving on up, everybody. That said, when businesses have to put extra training in you, or extra safety training, that is, number one, you're costing that business more money. Okay, because now they are not actually going to be getting any productivity from you, but they have to pay you during training, right? They have to pay you. You're covered by workers' comp, so if you get injured during training, their insurance might go up, but the insurance company directly always pays, but their insurance might go up, and they're losing just time. They're losing time because they've hired you. They want you to be safe, of course, but they also need you to be turning out a profit for them immediately. You need to start churning out production. I mean, a lot of the cases that people call me with, there's Robert, they're just demanding more and more of me, and I'm stressed out. Now that's a great workers' comp case. Don't get me wrong. That's the ones that I've been settling last week, and I was just turning them over like $25,000, $35,000 like clockwork. It was interesting to see. Must have been in the air or something in last week. But that's the situation. So maybe the Trump administration, and I don't know, we're not going to do federal politics here. Don't text me Trump good or Trump bad, okay? I don't care. I want workers to make money in California. That's my
0: goal. We want workers to be safe in California.
13: Be safe and make money, okay? When people stress you out, when you work hard, when you have the regular wear and tear of the job, well, there's insurance for that. That's what workers' comp is. It's a no-fault insurance application. That's the specific reason for it. So I don't want you to be hurt or anything like that, but obviously life is one big wear and tear on your body, right? We're all experiencing the wear and tear of time. But if you're working, some of that wear and tear, there's insurance for. And that's the whole purpose of workers' comp, is to pay you for that wear and tear. I like those cases. I like making those $20,000, $30,000 settlements because, number one, my clients normally are fairly healthy, okay? They may have had some stress, they may have had some aches and pains, some sore muscles, right? And I know a lot of you are listening thinking, Robert, you work and you're sore, you have aches and pains, that's part of the exchange. No, it's not, actually. There's insurance for that, right? That's the point of this show, is to educate you and to say, well, I understand that's a hard day's work. There's also insurance to cover those chiropractic visits, those massages, any pain pills, Aleve, Tylenol. There's insurance specifically for that, and there is no honor in leaving the billion-dollar insurance company a couple thousand dollars richer because you're going to turn your back on your own claim, all right? That's why I do this show. It's to, number one, educate you and then motivate you, right, to call my office, 310-999-9989, or text me, 310-999-9989. I don't charge you a penny up front. We give you a free consult. You can go back in time and say, yeah, I had some wear and tear, aches and pains. I went to the chiropractor, had some out-of-pocket expenses. I didn't even know I can get paid for that. There we go. That's my perfect client. So call my office. Steve, I think we're up against the break.
0: Yeah, you're listening to the Workers' Rights Radio Show with attorney Robert Ozeron and myself, Steve Appel. 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We'll be back with our last story on the Workers' Rights Radio Show.
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20: 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KNX Communicado? 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

0: 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Tesla launched a ride-hailing service in the San Francisco Bay Area this week without indicating whether it would be using self-driving vehicles that power its Austin, Texas operation. That's because California has not permitted Tesla to offer the robo-taxi service.
1: So, Steve, driverless vehicles, one more step, huh?
0: I really want to try it once. I haven't done it once. They have it here in Santa Monica. I just haven't been down.
1: They have it on the west side of Los Angeles. They have the Waymos. It's not the Teslas. It's the Waymos.
0: Sorry about that.
1: But Tesla's doing the one, too, in San Francisco. And if you listen to Elon Musk speak, he says that if you drive a Tesla, when you park your car at night, you could turn it into a taxi, and it will make money for you while you're sleeping.
0: No.
1: Yeah, it'll ride. It will go out for you, and it will do the work. It will pick up passengers. I know that's a little awkward. I don't want random individuals sitting in my car, right? Even if I'm not there, even if my car is driving itself. But that's the future, Steve. I guess that's what we're going to be doing. And obviously, it's going to put a lot of people out of work. Right now, we have the Uber and Lyft drivers, right?
0: Yep.
1: And you know how I feel about them. I love the drivers. The company I believe to be engaging in misclassification, allegedly. All right, which means that they're telling people that they're independent contractors, even though they take all their money. They tell them how much they can charge. They are the middleman, so they actually never allow the driver to possess the money.
0: They get them all the clients.
1: They get all the clients to tell them how to drive, which routes to take, right? Turn here, turn there, right? So they basically exercise nearly all of the control of an employer. And then at the very end, they tell you that actually you're an independent contractor. We don't have to pay taxes on you for payroll. We don't have to get workers' comp insurance. So we could basically charge less than the taxi cab companies, limo companies, who are all playing by the rules. You know how I feel about that. I think everybody should play by the same rules. Mm-hmm. And I don't agree with Uber and Lyft and all of those companies who allege that their drivers are actually independent contractors. And I didn't appreciate their Prop 22 ad campaign. So
0: $200 million.
1: Yeah, they really spent a lot of money trying to put it on a ballot because they kept losing in court. Every time they went to court, you say, well, you're an independent business. And you say, well, I can't even decide how much I can charge because Uber tells me. All right, well, then you're not much of an independent business, right? You're not an independent contractor.
0: You have never lost a case against Uber Lyft. Never once.
1: No, not once, no. But they are quite vengeful company now based on what we know in the news, right? They sued those personal injury attorneys.
0: We reported on that last week.
1: Yeah, and I actually messaged with one of the personal injury attorneys telling them I read the lawsuit that Uber and Lyft had filed against them and that it was completely frivolous, in my opinion. Just complete bunk. Just the entire thing. Just a bullying attempt, really, to send a message to all the other attorneys, myself included, that we'll go after you. You don't go after us. We'll go after you for even making claims against us, right? And the real funny part about it is that Uber and Lyft were alleging that those attorneys were frauds. Oh, man, if that's not the pot calling the kettle black. I mean, the worst case of projection on a legal field I've ever seen, right? Just projecting what you're guilty of, allegedly, on others, okay? So we'll see how that goes. I'm pretty sure Uber and Lyft will get thrown out of court. I read the complaint. It looks frivolous. But going back to the fact that their entire business plan is to get to driverless vehicles. So it's to keep the litigation in the air about whether somebody's an employee or an independent contractor while not paying their taxes, not paying for insurance, right, saving a bunch of money, and therefore having a competitive advantage over all of the other companies like limos and taxis. And then one day with all those savings, with all those billions, to immediately transition into something like what Tesla's here is introducing or what Waymo has started to do.
0: And we'll talk about that in 30 seconds. You're dialed into the Workers' Rights Radio Show with attorney Robert Ozeron and myself, Steve Appel. 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Phones are open right now if you want to call or text. 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
1: Yeah, so their whole business model, Steve, is to keep that issue in the air in litigation as long as possible while they continue to reap the benefits of not paying those taxes and insurance premiums, and then transition to driverless vehicles. And now they're a legit company without any legal issues as far as insurance goes, because there's no driver to pay. There's no one that you allegedly misclassified as an independent contractor who got hurt and now needs benefits, and you're saying no, they have to hire me, right? All of that. So that is their ultimate goal, and they're speeding towards it. And we'll see if they get there, if they're able to keep their business up and running while many lawyers, myself included, bring cases against them saying, my guy was driving for Uber, he was driving for Lyft, it was doing DoorDash or Grubhub or one of the other technology-ish companies where they claim you're an independent contractor because that's in vogue now. And by the way, this slippery slope has continued because now Walmart has delivery drivers, which are also considered independent contractors. Now, again,
0: Say it ain't so.
1: They call it Walmart Spark, right?
0: Okay, all right.
1: And it's delivering only Walmart goods to only Walmart customers based on what the Walmart website said. And they're like, but you're an independent contractor. Now, again, I had cases with it. I won every single one. They all settled in my client's favor. So if you've been hurt doing Uber, Lyft, Walmart Spark, DoorDash, Grubhub, Uber Eats, whatever, don't just sit there and accept the fact that you're being alleged to be an independent contractor, misclassified as an independent contractor. It doesn't matter if you signed a document that says, I swear, I agree with you, I'm an independent contractor. The judge will not care that a non-attorney, like a driver for Uber, is all of a sudden signing away their rights because a company said, sign here or don't work. Right. Well, I signed right there. I put my signature right there. Yeah, the court understands that. That's just one item that they'll look at. They'll also look at who holds all the money. So you can't just sign away your rights because a billion-dollar company like Uber says sign here or don't work. If you have anybody who's been hurt on the job while driving for Uber, Lyft, Grubhub, DoorDash, or anybody, you have them call my office. This is why I don't charge a penny up front. I only charge 15% of when I win. Now, for Uber and Lyft, those cases get a little bit more complicated, and we might have separate retainers for that. Don't worry. I'll walk you through the whole situation. It'll be pretty straightforward. 310-999-9989. 310-999-9989. Don't let Uber or Lyft or all those companies just tell you that you're not entitled to benefits. You call my office.
0: That's right. And we were talking about Tesla launching a ride-hailing service in San Francisco this week without indicating whether it would be using self-driving vehicles. The reason is because California has not permitted Tesla to offer robo-taxi service. And, you know, Robert, we got a minute or two left. I want to try a self-driving car just for the novelty of it. And I know that they have them in Santa Monica.
1: Yeah, go on the west side and do it, right?
0: Yeah.
1: But that is the reason here. They're trying to put drivers out of business.
0: Eventually,
1: right?
0: Yes, that's correct.
1: Of course,
0: yes.
1: A couple of weeks ago, you and I reported on the big rig trucking company in Arizona.
0: Right.
1: That did an entire long haul without a driver.
0: They put 2,000 18-wheelers on the road without a driver. That's
1: what's that called? Aurora, right?
0: Right.
1: The Aurora company.
0: Aurora had been operating for about 4 or 5 years with a driver in the truck sitting but not driving. Now they sent out 2,000 18-wheelers without a driver in the truck. That's right.
1: So, Steve, I mean, we're going to cover this on future shows, no doubt about it, as AI and driverless vehicles and all this technology starts to come online and push people out of work. We're going to have hundreds of thousands of people who are without work, and they're going to be without work because cars are driving themselves, okay? And the same thing, by the way, with farming technology. I saw that that's coming online, where many farmers are going to be much more productive, but they're going to need much less farm labor.
0: Robert, you know what I just heard today was, you know the drive-up person, like when you go to a Jack in the Box or a McDonald's drive-up, hi, may I take your order? That's going to AI. That job is going to be eliminated. That's going to AI.
1: One more job gone. So this is something people call me with. I wish we had more time on the show. We'll cover it next time. Is when people get laid off of their jobs, whether they're a driver for Uber or Lyft or a trucker or working at a fast food industry. And we know the fast food in California, they were just bleeding jobs. We didn't cover that story
0: 18,000
1: today.
0: 18,000 people out of work because the minimum wage was increased to $20.
1: That's that's exactly right. We were thinking about covering that story today, ladies and gentlemen, but we didn't have time to get to it. But all of these things are causing mass layoffs. And when people are going to be laid off in mass, they need to know what their rights are. That's when people call me, okay? So I'll let Steve give you my number one more time, but call me or text me. All right. I love the text messages during the show. Don't just get laid off in favor of a computer or being told by Uber and Lyft that you have no rights. Don't just take everything lying down. Be a fighter. OK, you deserve it.
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3: Lala has weakened to a tropical storm after slamming the Big Island of Hawaii as a Category 1 hurricane. The National Hurricane Center says Lala's maximum sustained winds have dropped to about 70 miles per hour as it moves westward across the island chain. However, one death is being reported after someone tried to drive in hurricane-force winds. Morgan Chesky is in Hilo.
4: The emergency officials across the entire state are remaining on high alert, and because Lala is currently tracking to the south, we know that Maui could see its impact tomorrow, followed by Oahu and Kauai late Sunday and into Monday. The biggest threat here, Gaudi, remains that potential for absolutely devastating flash floods.
3: Thousands of customers are without power across the state, and all flights have been canceled. Officials in Indiana say six people are dead after storms caused flash flooding across the state. Five deaths were confirmed early Saturday after a record amount of rain caused streams and rivers to flood their banks across the state on Friday, causing Governor Mike Braun to request a presidential emergency declaration, which President Trump has granted. The Democratic National Committee has picked South Carolina to lead its presidential primaries. The party approved a list of six states to lead its early presidential contests after holding discussions at a meeting in Texas on Saturday. South Carolina will hold the first primary on January 22nd, followed by Nevada, New Hampshire, New Mexico, Michigan, and Virginia, all in February. Jean Smart and Ted Danson are among the stars being inducted into the TV Hall of Fame. The ceremony was held in downtown L.A. last week to honor individuals who've made extraordinary contributions to American television. Also inducted were South Park creators Trey Parker and Matt Stone, former 60 Minutes correspondent Ed Bradley, Netflix co-CEO Ted Sarandos, and documentary filmmaker Sheila Nevins. Ted Danson and his wife Mary Steenburgen also received the Bob Hope Humanitarian Award. I'm Lisa Carton.
5: 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KABC.
6: People enjoying the cooler weather in Southern California are bracing for the return of warmer than normal temps this week. Moderate heat risk is likely when things peak Tuesday through Friday, and triple-digit highs are possible by midweek in the inland valleys. Warmer ocean temperatures are bringing a surge of stingrays to Orange County beaches.
7: This year, more than 3,100 people have been stung at Bolsa Chica and Huntington State Beach. That's at least double the total for all of last year. At Huntington City Beach, 80 swimmers and surfers were injured by stingrays just last week. Last Friday, researchers from the Cal State Long Beach Shark Lab brought a net to Seal Beach. They collected a few hundred stingrays from just one area. I'm Daniel Martindale.
6: LA's Academy Museum of Motion Pictures is celebrating its fifth anniversary today with free admission. The museum says you don't need a ticket to join them for dancing, a movie screening, and access to exhibitions. They say you can just show up. That's the latest. I'm Rich Cassone.
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12: 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Sterling Venue Venture says tons of live entertainment coming your way. Just added to the lineup at the Saban Theater, it's Jesse Cook and his Forever Live Tour. Coming to the Canyon and Agora Hills, Thelma Houston, Young Dubliners, Canned Heat, Queensryche's Jeff Tate, Orianthe, Yngwie Malmsteen, Samantha Fish, Oingo Boingo, former members, Too Short, and more. And coming soon to the Oxnard Performing Arts Center, Warren Pancho Sanchez, Beth Hart with Rome, Todd Rundgren, Psychedelic Furs, John B. and Kenny Lattimore, Louis the Singer, and more. 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
15: Welcome back to the Financial Bottom Line. My name's Phil Giangrande, and I'm with, as always, wealth planner and strategist, founder of Retirement Through Design and the Forte Formula, and best-selling author with Steve Forbes, Blair Aronson. And boy, what a difference one word makes, Blair.
16: Ain't that the truth? Ain't that the truth?
15: We're going to be talking about that today because a very well-known, highly respected financial advisor really separates themselves from what Blair does with only one word. So let's get into it. Why don't we start off hot? What are we talking about here?
16: So certainly one of the top two largest financial retirement planning firms in the country. So, of course, I get an email just yesterday, and I noticed, I'm going, oh, my God, in the flesh, it's confirmed, right? For the thousandth time. But as I looked at it, I went, I wonder if the individuals who have been listening to this show for a week, a month, a year, God forbid, many years, I'm going to read you the verbiage. And this is, let's face it, they're not stupid. They're very, very clear and conscious of what they're putting in their advertisements because it's going to millions of people, okay? Meet with a planner and get a complimentary financial plan tailored to your goals. Your offer includes customized roadmap for your optimal retirement, personalized investment recommendations, an estimated retirement income summary. Estimated. That's the word. That's the word. Bingo.
15: It sounded really good on the first and second one. And then when you said that third line, right?
16: Of course, yeah. It's generic. Because guess what? What do we preach here ad nauseum? Estimated, really? With the volatility we've seen even in this last week, are you really willing to trade off comfort, peace of mind, predictability, permission to spend fearlessly for the experience to maybe make an extra few dollars? What people do not understand is that you can never, it's literally going to the hardware store for milk. Phil, to use an all investment or market related portfolio for retirement, in my view, my vantage point, is insanity. Why? Because we've said this multiple times and we confirmed it. And if you don't believe it, Google it, ChatGPT it, or ask your advisor. 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I'm trying to learn. Is there any stock, bond, mutual fund, ETF, REIT, real estate investment trust, alternative investment that can guarantee me a paycheck as long as my heart is beating? And then shut up and see what they say. Because guess what? The answer from, I'm going to say this, it has to be 100%, otherwise they're just, you know, lying, is no, there actually is not. And we confirm that using ChatGPT. 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I hope they don't take too long to think about that, because the answer is there certainly is not. That's called life insurance, okay? Is there any place you can send a few $1,000s in case your house burns down, like we saw in, you know, California, that would rebuild you a house? No, there is not. That's called homeowners. Or your car. Hey, is there any place you can send $700 or $1,000 a month that'll get you a heart transplant in case you need it? 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
17: Ooh, that's a great quote.
16: Why? 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It is a non-sequitur.

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5: Car. It was so inconsistent with reality. So, of course, I pulled it up real time. Actually, 6.2%. That's it.
6: Wow.
5: But when you pull the microscope back, everybody has the needle in their arm. The market's been on fire for the last 10 years. Okay. But when it turns, here's the conversation you're going to have with your advisor. Listen, this market's pulled back. Of course, you get the complimentary, obligatory, hang in there, Harry or Mary. Market's coming back here for the long haul. Okay. Are you going to spend with the same confidence you're spending now? Of course not. Are you going to engage or indulge in those dreams you were planning for the last 30 years? Of course not. What are you going to do? Tighten down the hatches and go into what I've called for many years, just in case. Listen, I know we were going to buy the boat. We were going to travel. We were going to help the grandkids. We were going to buy a second home. I was going to buy that sports car. I don't care whatever the bucket list was. Just in case, let's wait till things get better. That's what lies ahead. Suppose you can have it all. And the answer is you can. Anybody who has done a good job of saving, you're halfway there to a blissful retirement. But the mistake you're making is thinking like a gambler and not understanding how money actually works. That 10,000 number that I've shown the sequence of returns calculator to, no one ever, ever, ever has gotten it right. That is quite concerning. And I'm talking hundreds of advisors, engineers, CPAs, individuals, actuaries, pension administrators, as well as just a lot of normal people. Nobody understands how money works. That will crush many, many individuals. And all unnecessarily, all unnecessarily.
6: 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Now, this appointment can be done virtually or it can be done in Blair's Woodland Hills office, but be one of the first 15 callers to get your opportunity. 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So that's all I'm saying. 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
9: 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My name is Phil Giangrande. I'm with, as always, wealth planner and strategist, founder of Retirement Through Design and the Forte Formula, and best-selling author with Steve Forbes, Blair Aronson. 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My name is Phil Giangrande. I'm with, as always, wealth planner and strategist, founder of Retirement Through Design and the Forte Formula, and best-selling author with Steve Forbes, Blair Aronson. Blair, let's talk about Robert C. Merton. He is a Nobel Prize winner and someone who speaks about your strategies, essentially.
10: He certainly does. We've been talking about Dr. Merton for years. He was actually the author of that Harvard Business Review article that stated about the retirement train wreck that's facing everybody. And he says, we have it all wrong. The focus should be on income, not net worth. So that is totally, 180 degrees from what Wall Street has been stating for the last, 30 plus years. But in a recent article, he stated, and I'll just read a few quotes for him. He says, when most people think about retirement planning, they think about savings goals, investment returns, or net worth. Thank you. I hear that 7 days a week. You want to see my portfolio, Blair? You want to see my net return? Not really. But according to Nobel laureate Robert C. Merton, that's the wrong place to start. I wonder if I could get him in the office one day to sit with some prospects. The most important question in retirement isn't, and I'm so glad he said it, because when I say people go, I think this is, I think you're trying to twist my arm. No, I'm really not. Just trying to save you a lot of heartache. So let's see what he said.

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10: Because what you don't understand about gold, people ask me, should I invest in gold? Yes. There is a video I'm going to play for you right now by Kevin O'Leary. Now, if you don't know who that is, that's Mr. Wonderful. That's what he calls himself, right? He's the bald guy on Shark Tank. And he is a big investor of physical gold and silver. And he launched a video, I think it was on YouTube, if I'm not mistaken, but it may be a different platform, doesn't matter. I have a part of that video I'm going to play for you. And when I play this video, listen to what he says. Okay, let's play it. Go ahead.
11: You know, people ask me all the time, should I invest in gold? You should always be investing in gold. Gold goes up in value. That's proven for thousands of years.
10: Okay. He said someone asked him, should I invest in gold? And he said, you should always invest in gold. It goes up in value for thousands of years and it's proven. And now the rally is on. The price of gold is now soaring. This is what we're waiting for. The faster you get in, the faster you take part of these billions in gains they're now talking about. We're here. It's happened. Oil prices have tumbled. It's here. Let's go. It's here. The people that wait to move into gold will price themselves right out of it. And once that happens and it becomes too expensive for you, you're stuck in your retirement account with higher taxes when you pull money out of it. You'll be in higher taxes the rest of your life. You can be a victim or a survivor. Want to be a survivor and keep more of your money? Move to gold. Listen, I want to share something, right? The stock market goes up, right? And the stock market goes down, right? And you say, well, the stock market goes up, I make money. Every time you make money in the stock market, so does Uncle Sam. The more you make, the more they get. The more you make, the more they get. Aha. But gold is soaring. And the more you make there, the less they get. So if I said to you, you could make money in either place. One, you give Uncle Sam more, and one, you give Uncle Sam less. Which would you do? If you say, well, I really enjoy paying a lot of taxes, well, then you need therapy. You can go to kennysgoldquiz.com and send me a message, and I'll refer you to a good therapist because you need therapy. All right, we already got a caller blowing up our phone. Let's go to the phones. Let's go to Guy. We're going to in Arizona. Wait a minute. I'm going to bring him on right now. Okay. Guy, welcome to the show.
12: Good morning. How are you today?
10: I'm good. How are you?
12: I'm doing fine. I didn't lose any money in the stock market this last week. I have silver ETFs, so they did go up a little bit. But other than that, I don't have any other stocks. And if I do, I normally sell them at the end of the day.
10: Okay, so let me share with you. Silver, I would never buy ETFs, guys. ETFs is not physical metals. I know your financial guy is going to say, well, you are invested in physical metal. That's great. Ask him to send it to you. See what he says. Okay?

0: I understand that completely.
1: Listen, ETFs is like you telling me, Mr. Michaels, I own a plane. And I say, really, what kind of plane do you own? Well, a paper plane. Well, sir, that's not a plane. It's like saying you own a gun, but you really have stock in Smith & Wesson. Right? There's a difference between ETF and physical gold and silver. When you buy physical gold and silver, you can take possession of it. You can have it in your hand. You can hold it. You can roll the coins on the floor. You can flip them. You can do whatever you want with them. Try that with an ETF.
0: Yes. Yes, I know I'm down probably $18,000 on my ETF.
1: I'm down $18,000 because you don't own gold. Yes.
0: No, well, I own quite a bit of silver, physical silver, a few 100-ounce bars and quite a few 10-ounce bars and a few coinage. But with the premium on the coins or the 1-ounce silvers, it's more of a cost.
1: So I want to share something with you. I want to give you
0: 5 or 10.
1: Yeah, I want to give you my condolences on bars. Stay away from bars. 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Stay away from bars. 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
1: 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It'll come to my email, and I will get you in the right product, okay?
0: Great. Hey, it's nice talking with you today.
1: Same here, buddy. Thanks for tuning into the show. Bye-bye. All right, the number to get me live, 888-961-0222. That's the number to get me live. I'm Kenny Michaels, the Amazing Wendy's on phones today. The rally has begun. We're excited as hell. I don't think I've ever been this hyped and pumped. You know, because I have the right products in my IRA, and gold and silver exploded these last 5 days, imagine how well I've done. And I'm a survivor of having to pay higher tax to Uncle Sam. So at the end of the day, the more money you make in stocks, the more they get. The more money I make in gold, the more money I make in gold, the less they get and the more I get. That's how it should be. Remember what Trump said. Trump said, he who holds the gold makes the rules. When I'm in gold, they play by my rules. When I'm in stocks, I play by their rules. Hell no, I'm a senior. And now the rally has begun. Thank you, China. Thank you, U.S. Thank you for the battle. The rally has begun. Wow. How exciting is this, huh? All right. Every week, ladies and gentlemen, on this show, we have what's called a gold miner, right? Somebody who has tuned into my show, heeded to my information, called Golden Crest Metals. And the rest is a phenomenal journey. This week, we have a gentleman by the name of Art. Let's bring him on. Art, welcome to the show. Congratulations on being this week's gold miner. What's going on, brother?
0: Hey, everything good, Kenny. Thank you so much for your information, your tips, your creative thinking, alertness, and observation.
1: Well, sir,
0: I can't be happier.
1: Well, sir, you're welcome, and I'm glad that you heard the show, and I'm glad you contacted Golden mm-hmm. Crest Metals. So tell me what happened. How did this whole thing get started?
0: Well, Kenny, for all my life, I've been an AM radio buff. I like to listen to AM radio, and I was scanning the dial, like they say, surfing. And I found your program, and it was several months ago, and it just attracted me. You're enthusiastic about what you do. You know what you're doing, and it exudes from the speakers. I'm just being honest.
1: Sir, I love what I do for a living. I love protecting seniors. I absolutely love it. You said something about you were surfing the radio dial. You know, I made this joke the other day. Gold and silver is soaring right now. It's absolutely soaring. Went up $500 an ounce in the last 5 days. Now there's no end in sight. They're saying, here we go. And I always say, you know that song by the Beach Boys, let's go surfing now. Everybody's learning now. Come on. Surf safari with me, right? Well, what I'm telling people now is you better grab your surfboard right now. Get your surfboard right now. Yep. And you better get on the gold wave. You better get on the silver wave. You know, now we can start singing, let's go surfing now. Everybody's learning now. Come surf gold and silver with me, right? Because that's where we're going, baby. All right, so.
0: We are, Kenny.
1: All right, Art, so you had decided to call Golden Crest. How was that process?
0: Excellent. Top rated, Kenny. Every question I asked was answered. And I'll tell you, I couldn't be happier. And it's just gone smoothly.
1: Yeah. And quick question. As you know, everyone that tunes into my show that I end up helping gets quite a bit of free silver. And with silver soaring now, mm-hmm. that free silver people are making money on. So let me ask you this. How much free silver did you end up with?
0: Oh, Kenny, you're not going to believe. For me, 14,000.
1: 14,000 in free silver, and now silver soaring. So imagine how well you would do just on the 14,000 alone, never mind your investment. That's phenomenal. I love to hear this. Love it. Well, listen, bud.
0: Absolutely.
1: Listen, Art, there's a lot of people that tune into this show. I think there's 12 people tune into this show nationwide. And so any advice you would give them, sir?
0: Absolutely. You know what? Just what you said about Mr. Wonderful. Hey, you're Mr. Wonderful too, because you put us on the right track. And, you know, I couldn't be happier, Kenny. Everything was handled properly. But the thing of it is, gold is not going to go down. We know that.
1: Nope. And you know what? Kevin O'Leary said, it always goes up in value. And I'm going to address that because I know what some people are thinking. They're thinking mm-hmm. things like, oh, well, gold went down the other day or blah, blah, blah. What Kevin O'Leary mm-hmm. means by it goes up, that it always goes up, is that if you buy it for what it's for its purpose, meaning a long-term hold, that's what gold is. You put it in a retirement account and leave it alone. It always mm-hmm. goes up long-term. Always.
0: Yes.
1: And so, mm-hmm. well, that's great. Well, listen, buddy, for being this week's gold miner,
0: right.
1: You're getting a case of Omaha Steaks courtesy of me and my show, so I hope you eat meat. And
0: yes.
1: Good. Other than that, I'm glad Golden Crest Metals was able to help you, sir, and I'm glad I was able to help you. Congratulations again, brother. And by the way, ever since you bought those metals, you saw what gold has done. You saw what silver's done. And this is nothing. Just wait. It's going to continue. So congrats, buddy. Okay?
0: Thank you so much, Kenny. And everybody out there listening, take Kenny's advice. I did. And I'm very, very happy.
1: Well, I'm glad.
0: Kenny, thanks a million.
1: All right, brother. Mm-hmm. You got it. Take care. Bye-bye. All right, the number to get me live, 888-961-0222. That'll get you on with me here in studio. Okay? I'm Kenny Michaels. This is Striking Gold. All right, so here's one of the things I want to address. There are people that don't make money in gold. Who are those people? I'm going to tell you who they are. People that are flaky with their tendencies, meaning, oh, they buy and then they change their mind. Then they buy and then they change their mind. Gold is not a flaky investment. Okay? And I'm going to say this. You know if you have flaky tendencies. I don't, right? I'm not a flaky guy. Some people are. If you're flaky, call Kellogg's. They'll help you. They deal with frosted corn and bran flakes. They'll help you. Call Kellogg's. People that make money in gold are serious people that want to pay less to the uncle and keep more of their money. You can be a victim or a survivor of higher taxes. That's up to you. We're going to take a quick break. When we come back, we're going to talk about surfing. Surfing the gold and silver wave. Let's go surfing now. Everybody's learning now. Come on, surf your gold and silver with me. We'll be right back.
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3: Los Angeles County Sheriff's detectives are circulating photos of 16 suspects believed to have forced their way into an AutoZone store in East Los Angeles twice last weekend. Here, a local resident shares his concerns on the disruption to NBC4 Los Angeles.
4: It's absolutely wicked and crazy that somebody would want to come and mess with hardworking people.
3: Spider-Man Brand New Day has easily kept its box office crown, pulling in $70 million in its third weekend in North American theaters. And sad news is former Los Angeles Dodgers pitcher Tommy John, who famously underwent an experimental elbow surgery that now bears his name, has passed away at the age of 83. Those are the headlines. I'm Bill Herenda.
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13: I hope teachers can get all the abortion vacations they want. On those national holidays, is Planned Parenthood even open?
18: Grok says, California has some of the most expansive abortion access in the United States. You can pretty much get one anywhere but the airport.
13: Unless they want to convert one of those lactation lounges.
2: Shining a spotlight on the insane asylum that is modern-day California. 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

0: Man on Radio, the Brad Pitt of Precious Metals. Welcome back to the show. All right, so that last caller said I was Mr. Wonderful. I am not Mr. Wonderful. Kevin O'Leary is Mr. Wonderful. I happen to be a big fan of Mr. O'Leary. I'm a big fan of him. Okay, I love that guy. I love the way he speaks. I love how he speaks the truth. Love that guy. I only suggest that Mr. O'Leary grow a goatee, because if he grew a goatee, then him and I would compete for the sexiest man. Because I look a little bit like him, and he looks a little bit like me, except he's missing the goatee. So, Kevin, if you're listening, grow the goatee, pal. Okay? Anyway, here's what I want to tell you. I get people that call me, and I have to tell this story because I'm an adult, right? I'm a 64-year-old adult. Everyone I talk to is an adult. Remember that word, adult. I get 50 to 100 calls a week from people who say, Mr. Michaels, I'm getting killed in taxes, or I'm about to get killed in taxes in my IRA or my 401k or my RMDs. I'm going to get killed. And I say, move to gold. I say, yeah, good idea. And then they don't do it. Or they say, good idea. And then the spouse somehow gets in their ear and talks them out of it. I have no sympathy for people like that. It's like me telling you, it's kind of like you call me and say, I blew my knee out. I can't walk. So I say, well, go get it fixed. And you say, good idea. But you don't do it. And you drag your leg all over town, walk with a limp, get pushed around in a wheelchair. But yet, you complain about it. If you're okay with more tax, don't complain. Right? Simple. Don't complain. The Lord gave you an out. He said, invest in my money. You can take that advice or not. That's your business. But there's an out, you know. If you're whining or griping about higher taxes, or you inherited an IRA and you're getting killed in taxes, or you will, you have a way out. Take it or leave it. Be an adult. Take it or leave it. If you're happy paying higher taxes, great. Stop complaining. Stay where you are. Enjoy the journey. If you want to see gains better than the stock market and pay less to Uncle Sam, well, then go to gold. It's that simple. You can be a victim or a survivor. That's up to you. Call Golden Crest Metals right now, 888-406-6222. 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Quick reminder, you can follow me on Instagram, Striking Gold with Kenny Michaels. That's the Instagram name. Go there. All right. So Deutsche Bank is saying, we are in the explosion phase of gold and silver. The Wall Street Journal said gold and silver is now roaring back to life. I warned you this was going to happen. The wave has begun. Ride it. Take it. The wave has begun. JP Morgan Chase said they expect the beginning of the last quarter gold to be at 5,000. Now, the beginning of the last quarter is October. I don't believe they're right. I think it's going to happen way sooner than that. We are on a wave now, ladies and gentlemen, that everybody's been calling for a long time. The increase in gold and silver, if it's in your IRA, is yours. And Uncle Sam gets less. He who holds the gold makes the rules. If you're in gold, they play by your rules. If you're in stock, you play by their rules. Okay? Google said now that the revalue is underway in China, okay, says that this revaluing, this reset that China has started is going to instantly create, and I'm reading exactly off my screen right now, says it would instantly create hundreds of billions of gains. Hundreds of billions in gains. What if I told you you could have hundreds of billions in invest in something that's having hundreds of billions of gains and pay less tax than if you had hundreds of billions of gains in paper? You pay more tax. So it's not like you're going to go to gold and it's not doing anything and that's the only reason you pay less tax. That's not the case. It's outperforming the stock market. Come on. Put your bathing suit on. Put your Hawaiian shirt on. Get your lava flow. Have your little triangle of pineapple. Grab your surfboard. Let's go. Let's go. Surfing now. Everybody's learning now. Come on, surf gold and silver with me. Come on. Those of you that get priced out of gold and silver, it's hard for me to feel sorry for you. I've been on air talking about gold and silver now for 2.5 years. Okay? And I've warned you this was going to happen because all things indicated that this was going to happen and we're here now. So if you are a true believer that I'm going to go down with the stock market, I'm going to go down with the ship. Well, good luck to you, pirate. Yo ho, yo ho. It's a broke life for me. Da na na na na na na na na na na na na na na na na na na. Go ahead, pirate. Go down with the market. Go ahead. Go ahead. Feed Uncle Sam. Go ahead. Or you can kind of live like what was it, Cinderella or Snow White or something? Who was it that was so happy? Peter Pan? I don't know. Whatever. Get the gold. Get to gold. Market Watch is calling for a record high now in gold and silver. So this wave is not crashing anytime soon. We're here. And say what you want, but you got to give credit to China, right? I mean, I'm one of these guys that, look, I'm a Laker fan, okay? I'm not a Celtics fan. I grew up in the Showtime Laker era, right? Couldn't stand Larry Bird. Couldn't stand that guy. Every time he would dribble down the court against the Lakers, I'd say, break his leg, break his leg, break his leg. Couldn't stand that guy. But I got to give credit where credit is due. Nobody shot a three-pointer better than Larry Bird. Nobody put fear in my heart more than Larry Bird. He was damn good when he played. And he was underrated as far as I'm concerned. He was unbelievable. But I wasn't a fan because I'm a Laker fan. What Laker fan roots for a Celtic? Right? Think about it. Who does that? It's like putting mayonnaise on a pastrami sandwich. You don't do that. But yet, I gave credit to Bird where credit deserves. I give credit to China where credit deserves. I'm not a fan. Oh, I eat Kung Pao chicken like everybody else, beef and broccoli, all that stuff, yes. But China's our enemy. I'm an American. But I do have an IRA. And I do have an IRA that's in gold. And Reuters came out on Friday night and said, gold surge is due to China demand. Well, if gold is surging due to China's demand, that means my IRA is surging. I have to give credit where credit is due. China made my IRA surge. China saved me a lot of tax money in my IRA when I pull it out. Thank you, China. China. Thank you. Market Watch is saying we're going to hit a record high. One of the first things it says is due to high demand in Asia for gold and silver. Well, thank you, Asia. I'm in gold. I'm in silver. The Wall Street Journal says gold and silver roaring back to life. And in the article, it says China buying tons of gold a month. I have to give credit where credit is due. Take China's movements in gold, take Trump's obsession with gold, the two largest economies in the world battling out gold. The winner is gold and silver. That's the winner. You know, Trump and Xi are running around the track, as I said last week, right? The race was on. Trump and Xi, and the winner is you and me. That's it. So I'm not at an age yet. I'm 64. I could take money out of my IRA. I don't yet. And I'm not at the age yet where I have to, where I have to take a required minimum distribution. But when I do, I'm going to be a survivor from higher taxes and from more tax. You're going to be a victim because you're going to be stuck in the stock market because you don't seem to have what it takes. I had a guy say to me the other day, I don't know if I have the stomach. I love this comment. Ready for this? I don't know if I have the stomach to get out of the stock market. Stomach? He doesn't have the stomach to get out of paying more tax to Uncle Sam. That's a sick man. He's ill. He needs Pepto-Bismol. Okay? He needs Pepto-Bismol. Who has the stomach to pay more to the government? If anything, I don't have the stomach to stay in something like that. I do have the stomach, however, to go to gold, which is the only form of real money there is anyway. And because I'm in gold, he who holds the gold makes the rules. I get more growth than I would in the stock market and pay less tax. I have the stomach for that. Unbelievable how people think. Gold is a long-term investment. What do I mean by that? I mean, it's not a get-rich-quick scheme. You don't buy it on Monday, sell it on Wednesday, and go, look at me, I made money. That's not what it is. Kevin O'Leary said, gold always goes up. That's a true statement. Very true, 100% true. Are there days it dips? Of course. What he means by that is if you buy gold for what it is, you put it in IRAs, you put it in your retirement account, you take excess cash and buy it and keep it and hold on to it and transfer it to your children. All of that, if you treat it for what it is, it always goes up. Always, always has, always will continue. Always. If you're just, you know, oh, I'm going to be in it for a month and then I'm going to get out. Rah, rah, rah. Okay, well, then gold isn't for you. If you're flaky and can't handle it, call Kellogg's. I already told you, Kellogg's. I looked it up. Kellogg's works with flakes. How do I know? Well, ask Tony the Tiger. They're great, right? He's got Frosted Flakes and they got Corn Flakes with a rooster on the front. That's it. And they got bran flakes. Isn't bran supposed to, like, give you more fiber, regulate you, all that kind of stuff, right? Right? They should put a toilet on the front of the bran flakes box. All right, anyway, the point is, gold is not a flaky investment. Gold is the real deal. And like Kevin O'Leary said, and I'll play it again, we'll try to turn it up for you. Listen to this.
1: 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You should always be investing in gold. Gold goes up in value. That's proven for thousands of years.
0: 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And he said you should always invest in gold. Gold always goes up, and it's been that way for thousands of years. 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And now with the revaluing of gold taking place in China, hundreds of billions of gains are happening. Take advantage of it. Imagine making more money and paying less to Uncle Sam. 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The people I want to pay more tax are the 30-year-olds, the 25-year-olds. Why not? They got time to build and lose and build and lose and pay tax. They should pay their tax. They should. Absolutely. They should feed Uncle Sam. But a senior should move into low risk, low tax, high growth. That's gold. And here we are. The rally is on. $500 an ounce in the last 5 days for gold. Silver has been exploding. The rally is here. It is on. It is still affordable. Do it now. Sit back after you do it. Enjoy the journey. It's incredible. You can go to kennysgoldquiz.com and have me help you personally. Or you can call Golden Crest Metals at 888-406-6222. So that's it, guys. You got to ride the wave. This is it. The rally is here. We've been so excited. It's crazy. Crazy. Okay? And again, there's pictures on the internet of the Oval Office as of right now. And the Oval Office decorated in all gold. Trump posts on Truth Social an AI version of him kissing a cross with Jesus on it, all gold. Market Watch saying expect record highs coming up here very shortly for gold and silver. Some of you are going to get priced out if you don't move now. I can't feel sorry for you. I've been telling you for months to go to gold. Whatever is stopping you from going to gold is going to ruin you later. You're going to be a victim permanently of more tax unless you can get into gold. Because if you price yourself out of gold, then you can't get into it. And if you can't get into it, you're stuck in stocks. And if you're stuck in stocks, good luck to you. It's that easy. This is about you. It's an opportunity of a lifetime. The Lord has opened the door. The Lord has given you a way out. Take it or leave it, okay? Opportunity's knocking. Open the door, right? Deutsche Bank saying gold and silver is now in the explosion phase. That's the wave. That's the surfboard. Let's go surfing now. Everybody's learning now. Come surf gold and silver with me, right? That's what we're doing. We're surfing that wave. Okay? Wall Street Journal, gold and silver roaring back to life. I'm reading these to you to show you. Wells Fargo, they're right. They said gold was going to hit 8,000 by the end of the year. It's on its way. It's on its way. Where are you? Let's go. Come on, guys. If I could have every senior in America in physical gold and silver, that would be phenomenal. Because then I know as seniors, we get to keep our money, not give it away. And when we die and we're in gold and silver and it goes to our kids or our grandchildren, they too benefit. So you can make them a victim or a survivor. You can make yourself a victim or yourself a survivor. 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All right. Follow me on Instagram, Striking Gold with Kenny Michaels. I'm Kenny Michaels. This is Striking Gold. Ride the wave. Let's go. The rally is on. The record setting is happening. Take advantage of the billions of gains that they're talking about. Have a great day. God bless. We'll see you next week. Bye-bye.

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15: Tropical storm Lala is battering Hawaii with strong winds and torrential rain. The National Hurricane Center says Lala is now about 75 miles south of Honolulu with top winds of around 70 miles per hour after weakening slightly from hurricane status. Honolulu's Emergency Management Director Randy Collins.
16: The next 12 to 18 hours are going to be the most critical for the island of Oahu. We've already seen some level of impacts from the wind event that we are experiencing, and we expect that to grow.
15: At least one person is dead after massive flash flooding swept away homes and knocked power to thousands on the Big Island. Officials in Indonesia say dozens are dead after a massive earthquake reduced buildings to rubble. Danielle Hamamjin reports.
17: A 7.7 magnitude earthquake causing large chunks of concrete to come crashing down as passengers ran into the streets, some even thrown into the sea as the ramp to their ship collapsed. Rescuers now race to locate and pull out those still trapped. The earthquake striking the popular island of Flores.
15: The death toll from the quake is up to 51, and thousands have been evacuated from the region, which has experienced hundreds of aftershocks. Attorney General Todd Blanche says the FBI taking over the investigation into Nancy Guthrie's disappearance may not be the right thing to do at this point. Blanche also said there was no update on the investigation to share publicly. The FBI is offering up to a $100,000 reward for information in the case. Baseball legend Tommy John is dead at the age of 83. John's agent says he passed away at his home in Florida on Saturday, surrounded by his wife and other family members. John was a four-time MLB All-Star and won more than 288 games in his career, but is best known for a groundbreaking elbow surgery in 1974 by Dr. Frank Jobe that allowed him to continue his career with the LA Dodgers. I'm Lisa Carton.
18: 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KABC.
19: A classified SpaceX rocket launches this weekend from Vandenberg Space Force Base. SpaceX is a vendor for the U.S. Space Force mission. Multiple sources speculate military satellites are being placed in low Earth orbit. In case you missed it, the full schedule for the upcoming NBA season is out. On October 21st, the Warriors visit the Lakers, and the Clippers entertain the Kings. Meanwhile, LeBron James returns to Los Angeles when the Sixers take on the Lakers on Christmas Day. And sad news is former Los Angeles Dodgers pitcher Tommy John, a four-time All-Star who famously underwent an experimental elbow surgery that now bears his name, has passed away at the age of 83. Those are the headlines. I'm Bill Herenda.
13: 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No.
20: In Long Beach on the 91 heading eastbound before Cherry Avenue, a stall is blocking that right lane, causing a bit of slowing. And in downtown L.A. on the 110 heading northbound, the off-ramp to 3rd Street is closed due to filming. And in Vasquez Rocks on the 14 heading southbound before Escondido Canyon Road, that right shoulder is blocked due to a crash, causing a little bit of slowing. Looks like a car is actually on its roof, so be on the lookout for that.
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28: 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I am your host, Steve Summers, and I've got to tell you, we have got a fascinating show for you today. Now, if you're like most people, you may have noticed that when you hit 50, you kind of hit the wall. You know, between your joints, the heart, the brain, your eyes, your energy, you name it. Now, when you hit 50, you have to pay attention to your health. We all know that. So whether you're 40 or 50 or, say, in your 60s or 70s or even older for that matter, our guest today says he's discovered something that you can unlock the key to feeling better at any age. This is exciting. What is it? What are we talking about? Why do you need to know about this? Well, stay tuned. Dr. Neil Levin is on the line here. Dr. Neil Levin is a chiropractor. He's a nutritionist. He's a longtime advisor for Purity Products. Welcome, Dr. Levin. So great to have you back on the show today. This is a big story, isn't it?
0: Oh, absolutely, Steve. And let's cut right to the chase here. That discovery you talked about at the top there, it's krill oil, because krill oil is simply amazing for us. It's great for the heart, great for the joints, fantastic for the brain, for the eyes. I mean, I have people coming into my clinic every single day, and they want to feel better. I mean, they want to feel physically better, stronger. They want their joints to feel comfortable, but they want to stay mentally sharp. They want to keep that brain thinking like it did when they were younger. They want to protect themselves from coronary heart disease and maintain those flexible, healthy, youthful arteries for wonderful circulation. Hey, Steve, they want to boost their energy. And
28: absolutely,
0: you know, why not? I mean, we deserve it, and that's what we're going to be talking about here today with this Krill Omega 50 Plus, which is the cutting edge combination, Steve, of krill oil, which is so fabulous for us. But we've infused the krill oil. Now, this is so important. We've infused the krill oil with the high omega-3 concentrated fish oil. You need to do that when you're dealing with krill, because krill just isn't high enough in omega-3. So many other important parameters and virtues, but you got to get that high omega-3 fish oil in there, and we've done that. So this is now the best of both worlds. But we didn't stop there. For the 50-plusers, we've added some vitamin D. We doubled the antioxidant power, and Steve, we actually increased the amount of krill by 67%. So this now becomes the finest omega-3 nutrient in the world, as far as I'm concerned.
28: This is very, very exciting. This krill oil sensation, I mean, it is all over the news, Dr. Neil Levin. Great studies are out there. Many experts are declaring that krill oil is better than fish oil. So give us this lowdown on this krill omega 50 plus formula.
0: Right, Steve. You know, if I told you that there's this one tiny pill that benefits the joint and the brain and memory, mood, coronary heart disease, wonderful for the arteries, makes your hair shine, great for the skin. I mean, what would you say to that?
28: Hey, where can I get this stuff?
0: Right, and we have it. It's Krill Omega 50 Plus, and we're going to give it to everybody for free today. And that's really cool, because Purity wants everybody to try this, because they know they're going to see a huge difference. But get this, on top of that, for the first 1,000 people that call today, we're giving away a second gift, because I just demanded this. You know, when we're dealing with the 50-plusers, and hey, you know, if you're 40 and you feel like your energy is low, this is for you also. But for people 50 and over, we're also giving away free B12 energy melts. I demanded this because, hey, as we're getting a little older, we don't absorb that B12 as well, and I want you to feel the benefits from this Krill Omega 50-plus. So I'm going to jack up those B12 levels for you today as well. You know, what a value proposition.
28: You know, when it comes to your health, it really is a win-win. This is amazing. I heard you say that this can actually reduce the risk of coronary heart disease. When you hear that, whose ears don't perk up after that? How exactly does that work anyway?
0: Right. Well, Krill Omega 50 Plus, remember, this is the combination of krill oil with the high omega-3, highly concentrated fish oil. So it's much higher in omega-3s than most krill oil formulas would be. So when we're dealing with the high omega-3 fish oil, we're talking about support for the HDL cholesterol, healthy, youthful, flexible arteries. That's so great for the circulation, heart muscle strength, platelet activity, red blood cells that stay nice and soft and flexible so they can work their way through those little capillaries. Oh, what about triglycerides? That becomes so important. So this Krill Omega 50 Plus supports the heart in so many ways. And, you know, the bottom line is we need to think about this, because as we're getting a little older, 50 plus, maybe mid-40s, certainly 60s and 70s, it's decision time. I mean, you know your body's not working the way it did when you were in your 30s.
28: Exactly.
0: The energy might not be there. You need to make a decision. Are you going to take it laying down and just let yourself get old, or are you going to do something about it? Are you going to stay physically active? Are you going to do the things you need to stay healthy? And getting these omega-3s, the krill oil, the vitamin D, the antioxidants make such a difference. This is a game changer for anybody in that 50-plus age group.
28: Doc, this is absolutely great information. I know that omega-3s are best known for their cardiovascular benefits, and they're certainly also known as brain food. Now, we've discussed this in some of the past shows. If you would, touch on the brain main benefits for our listeners listening out there today, and tell us why you say that supplementing with omega-3s isn't just a good idea for the brain, but an absolute necessity.
0: Oh, this is such an important point that you're bringing up. Absolutely. For brain health, we must get these omega-3s back in there. You know, when you think about omega-3s and you think about brain health and memory and mood and feeling sharp, you really want to single out the DHA component. That's the docosahexaenoic acid. You know what, Steve? Your brain is 60% fat by weight. And of that, 25% needs to be DHA. You know what, I use an analogy in my practice? People understand calcium and bone health, right? If you don't have calcium in your diet and you don't supplement with calcium, your bones are going to get brittle and weak. That's right. What happens to bones. Bones need calcium for their normal strength and structure. Now, with the brain, it's the same. DHA for normal structure. We use this for one brain neuron to communicate with another, to build out the brain, the serotonin, the dopamine, all the feel-good neurotransmitters. So must have it, must get it back in there. So important. And with this Krill Omega 50 Plus, we've increased the level of DHA because we've put the concentrated omega-3s in there. Now, with Krill Omega 50 Plus, you're going to get 130 milligrams of DHA per serving, Steve.
28: Wow.
0: The leading brand of krill oil, you're going to get 24.
28: Excellent.
0: 24 in the leading brand, you're going to get 130 with Krill Omega 50 Plus. That's why this is so incredible for the brain.
28: This is absolutely exciting. I got to tell you, though, during the last Krill show that we did together, you totally shocked me, Doc. I remember this specifically. You said that...
0: Tell me, I'm on the edge of my seat. What did I say?
28: You said, and I remember, that the studies show that krill oil improves joint comfort in just 7 days. Now, if the benefits for the brain and the heart didn't perk my ears up, that certainly would. If you would, touch on the study and tell us how this works.
0: Right. That was a great study. In fact, that's the reason I started taking krill oil about 5-6 years ago. Mm-hmm. A pilot study, double-blind, placebo-controlled, exactly what you want to see out of the Journal of the American College of Nutrition. Now, participants got 300 milligrams of krill oil or placebo. Now, remember, in Krill Omega 50 Plus, we're giving you even more. We're giving you 500 milligrams of krill oil, so even more potent. But the participants in the study that got the krill oil got some amazing joint benefits, Steve. Get this. In just 7 days, and you remember this from the last show, but in just 7 days, they were 28% more comfortable. That's a jaw dropper. When I read that, I immediately went out and bought my first bottle of krill oil. But after 30 days, they were 38% more comfortable. The researchers didn't stop there. They looked at flexibility of the joints. They looked at function of the joints, all improved, and I called it

0: Disney's Tomorrowland is getting a makeover. Park officials made the announcement Saturday at the D23 convention in Anaheim and offered no details, but said planning has begun on the classic Disneyland attraction. Officials said the updated Tomorrowland will have new features and more open spaces with immersive storytelling and emotional experiences. The park is reportedly hoping to transform Tomorrowland in time for Disneyland's 75th anniversary. Detectives are sharing photos of 16 suspects believed to have forced their way into an AutoZone in East L.A. twice last weekend. And former Dodgers legend Tommy John has passed away at 83. Those are the headlines. I'm Bill Herenda.
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15: 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I'm your host, Mark Larson. Thank you for tuning in. A great show ahead for you, so stay tuned. But before we begin, I'd like you to put on your thinking cap, all right? Can you name this nutrient? Now, nutritionists love it, because clinical research shows it fights fatigue while promoting muscle strength and endurance. By one antioxidant measurement, it's 6,000 times more powerful than vitamin C. It's 800 times stronger than CoQ10. It can improve your depth perception. And millions of people in Japan use it every day to fight wrinkles and fine lines from the inside out. So what is it? What nutrient are we talking about? Well, Sherry Torkos is here to reveal the secret. She's a practicing pharmacist and author. She's written more than a dozen books on health, including the Canadian Encyclopedia of Natural Medicine. Welcome to the program, Sherry Torkos. Good to have you here.
16: Hey there, Mark. Thanks so much for having me. This secret nutrient that we're going to be talking about is called astaxanthin. Mm-hmm. And Reader's Digest, they featured it brilliantly in an article called The Latest It Antioxidant. Astaxanthin is a fountain of youth. As you mentioned, very popular in Japan, used mainstream for promoting beauty from within as a capsule. But here in North America, people just aren't as familiar with it. But listen to this. It has 60 human studies validating its efficacy. And as a pharmacist, this really caught my attention. And this nutrient is not something that you can get enough of in diet. It's found in salmon, mm-hmm. but you'd really have to eat a lot of salmon, like 5 pounds, just to get a good daily dose.
15: Well, so as much as I do that. Yeah, I love salmon, but I'm not going that far. Sherry, I didn't know that there were 60-plus human clinical studies in this specific natural form of astaxanthin that happens to be in Purity's Asta FX formula. talked about Japan. Now, this is a capsule. This particular astaxanthin is all the rage for skin health, as they've been finding in Japan. Very, very interesting on so many fronts here, right?
16: Yeah, for sure. I mean, astaxanthin at just a 4 milligram dose, and that's the clinical dose that is in Purity's AstaFX formula. Mm-hmm. It's clinically tested and shown to fight fine lines and wrinkles from the inside, and millions in Asia take it daily just for that. And I don't want to get too technical here, but just one human study that I'd like to mention to back up these benefits. They used the exact same dose and the type of astaxanthin that's in Purity's product, and they discovered significant benefits for skin hydration, skin texture, smoothness, elasticity, reduction of skin spots, and there was even a reduction of redness and an improvement in the evenness of skin tone. So we're talking about big beauty benefits, and it works from the inside out, which is fabulous. Men love it, women love it, and it's really catching on here in North America.
15: It sure is. It's a really impressive list of clinical benefits for beautifying skin from the inside out. No wonder they love it there in Japan, and now we're learning about it here. But Sherry, I know you like to say the wrinkle-reducing benefits and the skin tone benefits are just part of this. That's just kind of the cherry on the top. What do you mean by this?
16: Well, you know, I talk to a lot of people in the pharmacy every week. So I work as a pharmacist, and I also get a lot of friends and family and colleagues asking me about their health. And many people are, you know, in their 50s, 60s, 70s, and they really like the idea of a supplement that can help to improve the appearance of their skin. I mean, we all want beautiful, youthful skin. But for most people, this really isn't the key benefit. What's at the top of the list when you ask people, like, what do they most want to achieve in their health and their wellness? They want something that will help to promote muscle strength, and they want stamina. They want to be able to do the activities they enjoy: golf, tennis, hiking, playing with their kids and grandkids. And this is actually patented for muscle strength. You know, people want energy to fight fatigue. They want to feel sharp. They're also concerned about their vision. They want to keep their eyes healthy. People are concerned about heart health, circulation, immunity. Right. All of these areas, really, we're talking about staying healthy from the inside out. So, you know, when you think of it, the skin benefits are compelling, but to me, it's really just the cherry on the top.
15: Yeah, well, Sherry, you were saying that astaxanthin helps with endurance and performance against salmon loaded with astaxanthin. They perform these amazing feats of endurance. Astaxanthin is also found in high levels in the eyes of seagulls. Now, that's interesting. Humans bike faster when they supplement with a specific form of astaxanthin. So is there a common denominator in all of this, these kinds of bits of information?
16: Well, the research here is really clear. Astaxanthin is a molecule that fuels healthy performance, energy, stamina, strength. That's what we see in nature, and that's what we see in humans, too. It's like if you're getting older and you want an edge for strength, for energy, for youthful skin, to fight wrinkles from the inside out, but also to promote endurance and healthy vision, this is what you take. You take this AstaFX formula with the clinical dose of the right type of astaxanthin, and you really feel it. By one measure of antioxidant activity called singlet oxygen quenching activity, astaxanthin is 800 times stronger than CoQ10. And this was published in 2007 in a journal called Carotenoid Science. Another study found that astaxanthin is 6,000 times stronger than vitamin C as an antioxidant, again, in its singlet oxygen scavenging capacity. So it's incredible.
15: Well, I know Purity has a free bottle of AstaFX, just two little liquid capsules a day. That's all you need. And we're going to give out a special 800 number in just a moment for our listeners to take advantage of the free bottle offer. But before we do that, Sherry, Purity uses this natural form of astaxanthin, not that synthetic, cheaper form like you find out there on the market. This is really important as well, correct?
16: Yeah, you definitely need to do your homework when choosing supplements. And that's what I did. AstaFX uses 4 milligrams of the world's most clinically researched natural form of astaxanthin called Astareal.
15: Sherry Tarkos, pharmacist and author, is with us here on the program. Sherry, we learned today that astaxanthin is 6,000 times more powerful by this one measurement of antioxidant activity when compared to vitamin C. This AstaFX has so much power. Purity has something like 100 plus unsolicited testimonials on their website, and I found a couple that I especially enjoy. If I could read a couple of those, I think this is very interesting, if it's okay with you.
16: Sure, I think it's great to share feedback from people that are really taking the product.
15: Yeah, here's one from Ava in Texas. She gives AstaFX 5 stars, and she writes, quote, "After taking AstaFX, my son was visiting us and said, 'Mom, you look youthful. I'm a Purity Products customer for the last 3 years and will never go back.' That's from Ava. Here's one from Nina in Ottawa, Ontario. She's in the age group 45 to 54, gives it another five-star review. She says this, quote, since taking Asta FX, I've felt so much better. My energy level, I would say, has gone from a 3 to a 10. How about that? She says, so I feel energized whenever taking. My husband even noticed I no longer complain about housework. Well, I've talked about this amazing product to all my family and friends. I'm sure they see how well I look because I feel great from the inside out. I've even noticed my skin appears healthier, too. I feel like a fountain of youth. Now, that's pretty good stuff from actual customers who've been trying Asta FX. And Sherry, you mentioned before we started the show, you've been taking this product for yourself. And I know, knowing you for some time, it's worked very well for you, hasn't it?
16: It has. You know, I've been taking it for about 2 years now, mm-hmm. and people are often surprised to hear that I'm 50. They tell me that I look more like I'm 35, which is nice to hear.
15: Yep. Mm-hmm.
16: I do eat healthy, and I exercise regularly, but I'm also a strong believer in the benefits of taking research-based supplements. And I take Asta FX every day to stay strong, healthy, to keep my energy levels up, and for my skin. I mean, I want to do everything I can to stay youthful and to keep my body sharp and also to prevent some of those issues that can arise as we age.
15: 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We'll give you the number and the special offer again at the end of the show in a few minutes, but lots to cover today. We'll get back to it here with Sherry Turcos. Can you share with us a quick study or two to sort of back this up, highlight the science behind the elite astaxanthin that's found in Asta FX? Because I know there are, what, dozens and dozens of studies. Maybe you can pull out and highlight a couple of your favorites.
16: Yeah, for sure. So Dr. Mark Miller, he's a PhD, a biomedical researcher. He explains it well, and he's talking here about how free radicals compromise and undermine function and cellular performance in the body. He says astaxanthin is simply superb at negating this, as evidenced by clinical trials showing improved performance and accelerated recovery. In fact, research published in the Journal of Medicine and Science in Sports and Exercise found that those who took 4 milligrams of astaxanthin daily over 28 days scored better cycling times with greater output than those who did not take it. So they biked faster. Mm-hmm. I mean, remember this. Astaxanthin is one of the few fat-soluble antioxidants that can actually neutralize free radicals even at the site of the mitochondrial membrane. It's like cellular body armor protecting your cells, your joints, blood vessels, brain, heart, and organs on many levels.
15: That is impressive on so many levels. So much great information there. And I know this astaxanthin has about a dozen patents, too. I'm looking here. I see there's a patent for promoting eye health and reducing eye fatigue. There's a patent for inhibiting the expression of cytokines in cells, and a patent, get this, on composition for body fat reduction. There's one for improving muscle atrophy in older adults. Sherry, I'd like to be a little bit of a skeptic here. How can this one simple nutrient magically do all of this? How can this Asta FX give us so many benefits? I mean, really?
16: Yeah, I know. It sounds amazing, too good to be true, but it really is true. Many of the studies that I'm referencing here, they're available on PubMed. These are reputable clinical studies conducted by leading researchers around the world that really back the benefits of astaxanthin. By the way, muscle output is better with astaxanthin, too. And this comes from astaxanthin research published in the International Journal of Sports Nutrition, November 2000. 2011. This was another study done with cyclists. They took 4 milligrams of astaxanthin. It was a small study, but very positive, showing that cyclists improved their trial time by 2 minutes in a 20-kilometer bike race. I mean, that's a meaningful improvement in a race like this. And the researchers said that they also burned fat more efficiently, which makes sense. Based on this research, Purity can actually make the claim that AstaFX will promote and improve power output in your muscles. I mean, I tell people AstaFX in, strength and power out. It's transformative if you like energy. And this was found in other studies too, like one that looked at hand grip strength.
15: Oh, so much great information. Now, Sherry, I want to share a couple more testimonials that caught my attention out of the so many right there on the Purity website. Again, these are unsolicited. These are from real people. Here's one from Rick. He's a male, aged 55 to 64, lives in Naples, Florida. He writes this: what a great product AstaFX has been for me. After starting taking AstaFX, my workout and strength has increased as if I were in my 20s again. And I've only been on AstaFX for 2 months now. Can't wait to see the long-term effect. I look forward to taking AstaFX every morning for my afternoon workouts. I'll be taking this product for a long time. Here's Dee Dee. She's a female, age 45 to 54. She lives in Laurel Park, North Carolina. She writes this, quote, I've been using AstaFX for a month now. I can see the difference in my energy level. I now have more energy, feel better since taking this product. I can actually see a difference in my skin as well. I'm a smoker who has smoking lines around my mouth, but the lines have diminished about 50%. Overall, I am so thrilled with my energy level. I love this product. Just a couple of samples from the real people who have responded on Purity's website. And Sherry, I'm looking at the list of patents again on this astaxanthin compound. This is where the science, the research backs up what we're talking about. This is just flat out amazing. And now, Sherry, a lot of people out there are going to think what I'm going to say here sounds a little bit odd. But you said before the show, this supplement may even help people drive a car better or use the computer more comfortably. I mean, come on, how does this happen?
16: It does sound funny, but AstaFX may actually help in these areas too. And here's why. One of the interesting things about astaxanthin is that it's a relative of vitamin A. And we know that vitamin A is good for our eyes, good for vision. Astaxanthin is too. Astaxanthin has actually been shown to fight oxidation in eye tissue. Scientists did a study where they found a 46% improvement in a measurement called depth perception. Now, depth perception, that's our ability to determine distances between objects, or basically to see in three dimensions. And researchers, they studied a handball team, specifically looking at how quickly they could change focus. Mm-hmm. And guess what? The handball team that was supplementing with astaxanthin, they were able to improve their accuracy and improve their performance in the depth perception test. Other research has also shown that astaxanthin helps reduce eye fatigue. And, you know, when you're on a computer, that's a big deal. Everyone's on computers these days and for long periods of time, and it's hard on our eyes. And we know that if you're driving a car and it's late at night and your reaction time is slow, that's not good. Astaxanthin actually helps the eyes focus and refocus. Dr. Hecht, PhD, one of the leading researchers at AstaReal, says that the product actually helps your eyes be more resilient. You see better with it. Your eyes are healthier. I mean, who doesn't love those benefits?
15: Again, we're talking with pharmacist and health author Sherry Tarkos about our free bottle offer from Purity Products, talking about AstaFX. So much ground to cover. Sherry, I want to get back to the skin benefits and this issue of wrinkle reduction. Not as a cream or as a lotion, but as a capsule. You take it orally. This patent also covers this. You say this ingredient is proven to reduce wrinkles, and not just by a little. We're talking a dramatic amount. What's going on with this?
16: Yeah, I know. It's fascinating. A huge benefit. People want to look younger. I know I do. And I've noticed significant benefits since I've started taking it. But it's the science here that really shines. The whole concept of taking oral supplements to improve skin health. Relatively new concept here in North America, but in Japan, this is mainstream. Astaxanthin is already one of, if not the most successful ingredients in a new class of products called cosmeceuticals, or supplements that you take orally to enhance the cosmetic appearance of your skin. So listen to this. In one study, they gave 4 milligrams of astaxanthin, which, by the way, is the actual amount you get in Purity's AstaFX, and the skin benefits were dramatic. Within 6 weeks, every single person in the treatment group, 100% of participants in the study, reported that their skin had improved significantly. Everybody got results. Fine lines, hydration, elasticity, all improved. Listen to this. The participants experienced about 50% improvement in dryness, moisture, roughness, elasticity, fine lines, wrinkles, even age spots were significantly diminished. And this is literally in line with the best, the highest quality, and the most expensive topical products, the lotions and potions that we put on our skin. And again, AstaFX, it's exclusive to Purity Products.
15: 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Now, Sherry, for people who are just tuning in, one of the many highlights we covered earlier on today's program is just how revolutionary this special Purity Astaxanthin is for redefining aging skin. And astaxanthin works its magic inside the body in areas like endurance, stamina, energy. These are so many of the inside-out benefits that people will feel. And in fact, what will they feel when they start taking AstaFX?
16: So the reason you need to give this a try is because the benefits are real. The science is very compelling. Over 60 clinical studies and patents. I mean, the product is impressive and it really works. This is a product where you will actually see and feel the benefits after taking it a month or so. The cosmetic benefits for your skin, we just mentioned a minute ago, really incredible. I've been taking it myself and I see a huge difference. Others have noticed too. People are always saying to me, you know, what do you use on your skin? What are you taking? And, you know, I tell people what you put into your body is just as important, if not more so, than what you apply to your skin. And think about the vision benefits, really unmatched by any other nutrient or supplement out there. It targets tired eyes, eye strain, and it helps improve eye focus and depth perception. It's great for circulation, energy, muscle strength, and endurance. You can literally boost your strength. As we age, this is crucial. It helps you enjoy life and stay in the game. And it can even help with recovery after exercise. Next, astaxanthin has the ability to fight fatigue and support mitochondrial function. So that means cellular energy and ATP support.
15: Now, Sherry, just a few moments left before we wrap up the program. I want to take a quick step back for a moment. I know we have this great free bottle offer today. We're talking AstaFX from Purity Products, and we'll get to that offer as we wrap up the program. Free bottle of AstaFX for all of our listeners. Again, it promotes healthy vision, skin, muscle, fights wrinkles like no other. And most of us have just never heard about all of this until today. So tell our listeners again how astaxanthin compares to other antioxidants or phytonutrients that are out there on the market right now, because this is truly unique, isn't it?
16: Well, you know, from an antioxidant perspective, the healthy aging perspective, astaxanthin is up to 6,000 times more potent than vitamin C in its singlet oxygen-quenching capacity. That should be enough to get everybody excited. There's really, you know, something in this for everybody. With AstaFX from Purity here, you get to see the amazing power of astaxanthin for yourself. It's the king of the carotenoids, and very few people are aware of its benefits. And I think millions are missing out on it because they just aren't aware of this incredible evidence-based nutraceutical.
15: And I know it may sound too good to be true for some people, Sherry. What do you say to any skeptics saying, come on, does it really do all of this?
16: Well, I'm a pharmacist, and in my training as a pharmacist, I'm trained to look at the science and to see what the science says. And the science on astaxanthin is very clear, backed by over 60 clinical studies, and many of these studies are accessible on PubMed, so you can check them out yourself. But the key takeaway is this. The benefits are real, the cosmetic benefits, the endurance benefits, the strength benefits, the vision benefits, circulation, cardio, the product really works. I mean, the science is so strong. I see the difference in how it makes my skin look and how I feel. I feel stronger, healthier, and I, you know, I encourage folks to give this a try. With this free bottle offer from Purity, there's nothing to lose and so much to gain.
15: Such great information, wonderful show, and always good to talk with you, Sherry. Thank you so much for joining us today.
16: Thank you.
15: Sherry Torkos, who's an author, she's a practicing pharmacist. 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
19: At least one person is dead and tens of thousands are without power today as tropical storm Lala continues to lash Hawaii. According to the latest update from the National Hurricane Center, the storm was about 75 miles southwest of Honolulu with maximum sustained winds of about 65 miles per hour. Governor Josh Green says one person died in a storm-related car accident and officials are urging people to stay off the roads. Dozens of water rescues are reported in Indiana where six people have died after storms caused flash flooding across the state. Five deaths were confirmed early Saturday after a record amount of rain caused streams and rivers to flood their banks across the state on Friday, causing Governor Mike Braun to request a presidential emergency declaration, which President Trump has granted. Maggie Vespa is in Indianapolis.
20: With first responders stretched thin, volunteers are patrolling flooded areas, finding homes and cars submerged. Throughout the day, we saw multiple heavy downpours and lightning strikes.
19: At least 40 have been evacuated from the suburb of Carmel. Senator Ruben Gallego says the record-setting deployment of the USS Abraham Lincoln could hurt the Navy. Appearing on ABC's This Week, the Arizona Democrat said the concerns surrounding the U.S. aircraft carrier could make it hard for people to remain in the Navy.
21: You're going to have problems with retention once people get back and families start meeting again. They're going to say, like, do I want to stay in the Navy? You're going to have some of the most experienced men and women. They're going to take a lot of their technical skills and walk away.
19: About 5,000 sailors and Marines have been on board the USS Abraham Lincoln since November, partly because of the war with Iran. And family members say there have been multiple attempts by some sailors to jump overboard. CNN reported a sailor was quickly rescued after going overboard last month. And a new box office record, Spider-Man Brand New Day, has surpassed the $2 billion mark in global ticket sales just 3 weeks after its release. I'm Lisa Carton.
22: And now local news.
0: Spider-Man Brand New Day has easily kept its box office crown, pulling in $70 million in its third weekend in North American theaters. And sad news from the world of sports, former Dodgers pitcher Tommy John has passed away at the age of 83. Here's Lisa Carton.
19: John was a four-time MLB All-Star and won more than 288 games in his career, but he is best known for a groundbreaking elbow surgery. After suffering a torn ligament in 1974, he underwent an experimental elbow reconstruction by Dr. Frank Jobe that allowed him to continue his career with the Los Angeles Dodgers. The procedure is now known as Tommy John surgery. John passed away at his home in Florida on Saturday, surrounded by his wife and family members.
0: Those are the headlines. I'm Bill Horan.
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6: Sterling Venue Venture says tons of live entertainment coming your way. Just added to the lineup at the Saban Theater, it's Jesse Cook and his Forever Live Tour. Coming to the Canyon and Agora Hills, Thelma Houston, Young Dubliners, Canned Heat, Queensryche, Jeff Tate, Orianthe, Yngwie Malmsteen, Samantha Fish, Oingo Boingo, former members, Too Short, and more. 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
8: Welcome back to the Financial Bottom Line. My name's Phil Giangrande, and I'm with, as always, wealth planner and strategist, founder of Retirement Through Design and the Forte Formula, and best-selling author with Steve Forbes, Blair Aronson. And boy, what a difference one word makes, Blair.
13: Ain't that the truth? Ain't that the truth?
8: We're going to be talking about that today, because a very well-known, highly respected financial advisor really separates themselves from what Blair does with only one word. And so let's get into it. Why don't we start off hot? What are we talking about here?
13: So certainly one of the top two largest financial retirement planning firms in the country. So, of course, I get an email just yesterday, and I noticed, I'm going, oh my God, in the flesh, it's confirmed, right, for the thousandth time. But as I looked at it, I went, I wonder if the individuals who have been listening to this show for a week, a month, a year, God forbid, many years, I'm going to read you the verbiage. And this is, let's face it, they're not stupid. They're very, very clear and conscious of what they're putting in their advertisements, because it's going to millions of people, okay? Meet with a planner and get a complimentary financial plan tailored to your goals. 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Estimated. That's the word. That's the word. Bingo.
8: It sounded really good on the first and second one. And then when you said that third line, right?
13: Of course, yeah. It's generic. Because guess what? What do we preach here ad nauseum? Estimated, really? With the volatility we've seen even in this last week, are you really willing to trade off comfort, peace of mind, predictability, permission to spend fearlessly for the experience to maybe make an extra few dollars? What people do not understand is that you can never, it's literally going to the hardware store for milk. Phil, to use an all investment or market related portfolio for retirement, in my view, my vantage point, is insanity. Why? Because we've said this multiple times and we confirmed it. And if you don't believe it, Google it, ChatGPT it, or ask your advisor. Mr. or Mrs. Advisor, I'm just clear. I'm trying to learn. Is there any stock, bond, mutual fund, ETF, REIT, real estate investment trust, alternative investment that can guarantee me a paycheck as long as my heart is beating, and then shut up and see what they say? Because guess what? The answer from, I'm going to say this, it has to be 100%, otherwise they're just, you know, lying, is no, there actually is not. And we confirm that using ChatGPT. Only insurance companies have what are called longevity credits. The same reason, if you ask your advisor or your CPA or your golfing buddy, hey, out of curiosity, is there any place, let's say a 40-year-old, is there any place I can put $100 a month And in case I get run over by a car, my wife and kids will get $1 million tax-free. I hope they don't take too long to think about that, because the answer is there certainly is not. That's called life insurance. Okay. Is there any place you can send a few $1,000s in case your house burns down, like we saw in, you know, California, that would rebuild you a house? No, there is not. That's called homeowners. Or your car. Hey, is there any place you can send $700 or $1,000 a month that'll get you a heart transplant in case you need it? No, there is not. That's health insurance. So I am eternally perplexed why people insure all the major aspects of their life, literally every area. When it comes to income planning, everybody's a gambler. Best quote I've read in some time was actually this recent week. Warren Buffett said, it's hard to find value when everybody's enjoying gambling.
5: Ooh, that's a great quote.
13: Why? It's like looking for, you know, religious enlightenment in the casino. It is a non sequitur. You will never, and I'm going on record saying this, you will never, can never, will never have predictable cash flow in any portfolio that does not have some sort of guaranteed income. It's impossible. Why? Because stocks actually go up and down. What was once safe, remember something, if we have gotten the time machine and we jump back in 1985 when I became an advisor, CDs were 14%. If somebody said, don't get too excited about that 14% because in 41 years, CDs are going to be at 3, you would have said, clearly, you must be insane. People lack the ability, and rightfully understood, to actually foresee what is coming. Very much the same with this market we're currently in. We love it. It's euphoric. We've all made some good returns. But guess what? You can never count on those returns moving forward. I actually had several calls this week that it sort of scared me almost, because I was talking to clearly bright, educated, market-conscious individuals. And I asked them that question. I said, what do you think the market has averaged since January 2000? And they were all 10-plus percent. One said, Blair, I know it's been about 13%. And I went, hang on. It reminded me of that line, put the gun down and back away from the car. It was so inconsistent with reality. So, of course, I pulled it up real time. Actually, 6.2%. That's it.
5: Wow.
13: But when you pull the microscope back, everybody has the needle in their arm. The market's been on fire for the last 10 years. Okay. But when it turns, here's the conversation you're going to have with your advisor. Listen, this market's pulled back. Of course, you get the complimentary, obligatory, hang in there, Harry or Mary, market's coming back here for the long haul. Okay. Are you going to spend with the same confidence you're spending now? Of course not. Are you going to engage or indulge in those dreams you were planning for the last 30 years? Of course not. What are you going to do? Tighten down the hatches and go into what I've called for many years, just in case. Listen, I know we were going to buy the boat. We were going to travel. We were going to help the grandkids. We were going to buy a second home. I was going to buy that sports car. I don't care whatever the bucket list was. Just in case, let's wait till things get better. That's what lies ahead. Suppose you can have it all. And the answer is you can. Anybody who has done a good job of saving, you're halfway there to a blissful retirement. But the mistake you're making is thinking like a gambler and not understanding how money actually works. That 10,000 number that I've shown the sequence of returns calculator to, no one ever, ever, ever has gotten it right. That is quite concerning. And I'm talking hundreds of advisors, engineers, CPAs, individuals.

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6: 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My name is Phil Giangrande. I'm with, as always, wealth planner and strategist, founder of Retirement Through Design and the Forte Formula, and bestselling author with Steve Forbes, Blair Aronson. 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My name is Phil Giangrande. I'm with, as always, wealth planner and strategist, founder of Retirement Through Design and the Forte Formula, and bestselling author with Steve Forbes, Blair Aronson. And Blair, there is a pretty substantial bonus that we need to talk about in this segment. Can you tell everybody what I'm talking about?
7: Sure, Phil. It's an opportunity. Look, everybody, or actually, I take that back. Not everybody, a lot of people have a portion of their portfolio that is more risk averse. Some people call it the bond allocation. You know, that dinosaur 60-40. Blair, I'm 60% stock, 40% in bonds. I go, I'm sorry to hear that. Because we know that 40% is lazy, or in reality, it's dead money. We know it's earning 3-4%. Okay. But why do people use that? So you don't lose too much money when the market pulls back. If the strategy was so brilliant, why wouldn't you be 80 or 100% in equities? That's how people get wiped out. So all the traditional advisors are trying to dial down your, quote, exposure. Okay. The problem is, when that modern portfolio theory, which is how it was titled, was created, that fixed portion was yielding about 8%. Fantastic. Right? Until several years ago, where were we? Basically at zero. All right. So now, the strategy we're using is for individuals who go, look, I want to have the money safe. I want to have it growing, right? I want to be able to access some of it. We're using a 24% cash bonus. So think about this. $1 million portfolio, okay, that would have $400,000. 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Right. And by the way, if we say 3.5%, it's about $14,000 a year. 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We know rates are coming down in the future. If that $400,000 got a cash infusion of $96,000,

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5: I don't know, you know, 30 plus years. But in a recent article, he stated, and I'll just read a few quotes for him. He says, when most people think about retirement planning, they think about savings goals, investment returns, or net worth. Thank you. I hear that 7 days a week. You want to see my portfolio, Blair? You want to see my net return? Not really. But according to Nobel laureate Robert C. Merton, that's the wrong place to start. I wonder if I could get him in the office one day to sit with some prospects. The most important question in retirement isn't, and I'm so glad he said it, because when I say people go, I think this is, you know, I think you're trying to twist my arm. No, I'm really not. Just trying to save you a lot of heartache. So let's see what he said. The most important question in retirement isn't, quote, how much have you saved? It's how much income will you need and how will you generate it? I got to read that again. The most important question in retirement is not how much have you saved? It's how much income will you need and how will you generate it? Now, Merton said, quote, overwhelmingly, not casually or subtly, right? Overwhelmingly, I'm trying to make the case that the thing that matters for retirement is the amount of income you get and not how big your pot is. Those are very different.
6: Okay.
7: And let's be clear on why they're very different. It's because money acts differently in distribution.
5: Completely. But even to dovetail with that, the focus has to be on income planning because it has to meet your actual spending needs, right? People are not prepared because I know what happens. I mean, I've been through the worst of the worst in the last 40 plus years. When the market pulls back like it did in 2000 for several years, or October 07 to March 09, that was just, you know, hell on earth. What do you think people did? They cut back. They did not. Nobody in their right mind, or they did, if they were thinking about retiring, what did they do? Continue to work, right? If you need, and he just uses some numbers, when they talk about income, if you need $70,000 to live, pension covers 2/3 of the salary, Social Security pay me $2,300 a month. Social Security doesn't give you a lump sum. What is Social Security? Sorry, folks, it's an annuity. So when your advisor or your CPA says, I hate annuities, say, you hate pensions? You hate Social Security? That is the most absurd statement to make about the number one goal for everybody. He has a really good story. I want to read this to you. What it takes to live in a nice little town. Mern said, quote, if I could visit you in your hometown and I said, hey, this is a nice town, I'd like to move here. Then I looked at how you're living and I said, well, I like the way you're living. What would it take for me to live in your town like you? I doubt you'd say to me, well, you need $3,637,550 in the bank. He continued, I think you'd say, well, if you want to live like me here, you have to be earning about so much a year, right? That's how people would say you got to earn about that amount and you can live like me.
7: And let me be clear before we go to break, because we are butting up against the break. Blair believes in only a certain amount of allocation goes to these income.

0: buckets, and the rest is money for you to continue to play on the market and chase returns and do whatever you want to do. So he's not against the market. Like,
1: of course not.
0: Again, let's be clear, because he has people, he will address that part of your portfolio that you want to keep in the market. Absolutely. What he's saying is, please make sure you have a predictable income when you're ready to retire. So what does that mean practically? It means if you're like 10 years out from retirement, or you're approaching retirement, or you're about to retire, or you're just in the first few years of retirement, you really need to take that a lump of that money and protect it and create the income with it. That's all this is all about, this show. And it is crucial, because then when you sit down with him, you get to see all the other things that he does and all the other incredible strategies that he puts together in conjunction with this income stream. That is a no-brainer as far as I'm concerned.
1: Yeah. Let me chime in real quick. So the something, the golden rule is to keep in mind, while we stated that we never want to, quote, sell investments for income, you never go to the income vehicle, which would be the annuity, for investment like returns.
0: That's exactly right. We got to take a break.
1: Right?
0: 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Now, this appointment can be done virtually, or it can be done in Blair's Woodland Hills office. But during this appointment, Blair will address the six cornerstones of the Forte formula, which include income planning, tax planning, long-term care planning, social security planning, estate planning, and even legacy planning. You can also visit Blair at his website, retirementthrough, that's THRU, design.com, for more information. 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My name is Phil Giangrande. I'm with, as always, wealth planner and strategist, founder of Retirement Through Design and the Forte Formula, and best-selling author with Steve Forbes, Blair Aronson. And Blair, my favorite time of the show, and this has been a good one, but I'm always excited. Let's talk about rates. What do you have for us?
1: All right. The disclaimer, since we're talking about annuities on the show and give rates, folks, no insurance company is backed by FDIC. 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Your homeowner's insurance, your auto insurance, your health insurance, your life insurance. The full faith and claims paying ability of the underlying carrier is the technical definition for who guarantees any insurance product you buy. Okay, that's for the regulators. All right. So I just ran, by the way, also be conscious of these rates we give on the show. They are factual at the time of the show. Please don't call in 3 months, 6 months, or 9 months and go, okay, I'm ready for that rate I heard, you know, whatever, because they will be different. Okay. Right now we are in a decreasing rate environment moving forward. Now, 62-year-old, I just ran, 62-year-old who lets the money cook for 5 years till age 67, 5 year deferral. You ready? This really does require a drum roll, I think. Guaranteed cash flow rate on every dollar is 11.6 6%.
0: Oh my gosh.
1: Now check this out, Phil. This is where I say, listen, I don't care if you like the term that we use. Email your advisor and say, I heard this guy on the radio talking about 11% cash flow for life in 5 years. So let's just say you got $1 million in an IRA and you're going to say, I'm just going to take my 40%, which I promise you is a dead asset because it's in a bond fund, to avoid losing too much, right? That's that 40% you're using. We call it lazy money, right? Balance fund. It's this fund, but it's doing nothing. It's moving sideways. Okay. $400,000. Okay. Would spit out 11.609%, $46,436 at full retirement age for Social Security. $400,000 will spit out $46,436 at age 67. So here's the question. Here's the challenge, rather. Blair, that sounds good, but my portfolio is on fire. I'm killing it. I own every AI stock that I got. I'm 50% in gold. Whatever your monthly roll of the dice is. For you to spend $46,436, okay, you need to grow that 400 to $1,109, because that'll be 4%. You get it? So does it make sense to take 40% now off the table, have that 46,000 waiting, or you think you can turn your 400 into 1,160,000 and not lose any money in the next 5 years? If you can, you're beyond genius. I seriously doubt it. Or ask your advisor if he can do it. Just say, listen, I know the 4% rule. Just say that 400,000 you're managing, I need an email from you that you can turn that into 1.1 million by the time I hit 67, and then maybe give us a ring.
0: I love it. 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
6: Spider-Man Brand New Day is pulling in $70 million in its third weekend in North American theaters. In sad news, former Dodger Tommy John has passed away at 83. Here's Lisa Carton.
7: John was a four-time MLB All-Star and won more than 288 games in his career, but he is best known for a groundbreaking elbow surgery. After suffering a torn ligament in 1974, he underwent an experimental elbow reconstruction by Dr. Frank Jobe that allowed him to continue his career with the Los Angeles Dodgers. The procedure is is now known as Tommy John surgery. John reminisced what it was like playing in Los Angeles.
8: That's the way it was playing for the Dodgers. You had Rickles, you had Sinatra, you Cary Grant. You had all these people were up in the stands.
6: John passed away yesterday at his home in Florida. Those are the headlines. I'm Bill Herenda.
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0: Welcome back to the Financial Bottom Line. My name is Phil Giangrande, and I'm with, as always, wealth planner and strategist, founder of Retirement Through Design and the Forte Formula, and best-selling author with Steve Forbes, Blair Aronson. Blair, welcome back.
1: I have to utter those same words, my friend. It's a pleasure.
0: I'm really excited about today's show because it feels like something's changing. And what I mean by that is, you know, when we first started this show, there was not a lot of people coming out and certainly not a lot of major publications coming out and talking about your strategies and confirming them or validating them. But it seems like more and more are doing it. And we just have a brand new one again, validating the strategies that we talk about on this show. Why do you think that is?
1: Well, unfortunately, we're going to have to dedicate probably a weekend retreat to answer that question. But here's some data that is truly fascinating, and it is really interesting to watch firsthand. Say, 13, 15 years ago when we were beginning this show, it was quite an anomaly to find an article condoning the use of annuities, a peer-written article, not an advisor, as they say, somebody who had a dog in the fight. There's never been a shortage for that. But what has absolutely done a 180 is the number of, I mean, in the last few weeks, we've seen Money Magazine. I mean, come on. That is the holy grail of Wall Street methodologies going, excuse me, folks, an annuity could help you live longer. That's the disconnect for many. Okay.
9: Mm-hmm. Yep.
1: BlackRock, et cetera. There's an article going to share today. Of course, all these articles, you know, you can obviously pull them up by yourself, or we can send it to you. Really interesting article that just came out actually yesterday. UCLA Anderson Review, but the headline is interesting. Annuities turn savings into income, a must for retirees, but they're unpopular. That puzzle now seems solvable. So here's where it gets fascinating. Quote, when it comes to later life worries, two-thirds of Americans say they are more scared of running out of money than death itself. We have actually stated that factoid many, many times. Okay.
9: Mm-hmm.
1: Given that mindset, it makes perfect sense that an even higher percentage of people in or near retirement say they like the idea of guaranteed income, a steady payment that keeps coming for as long as they live. Yet, just 12% of Americans, at least 50 years old, who have at least $100,000 in savings, have bought the product to design exactly that. A traditional life annuity, which turns an upfront payment into guaranteed income for life. Now, this conundrum known as the, quote, annuity puzzle is not new. A seminal 1965 economics paper made the case that a rational person, I love the phrase, would choose annuities as a form of later life financial protection. 20 years later, economist Franco Modigliani used his Nobel lecture to note that households rarely bought annuities, and the reason why remained poorly understood. In the 40-plus years since, a tremendous amount of research has made the puzzle far less puzzling. I continue. In the National Bureau of Economic Research working paper, UCLA Anderson's Hal Hirschfeld, Cornell's Susan Chu, University of Illinois' Jeffrey Brown, Hebrew University's Abigail Hurwitz, York University's Moishe Milevsky, who's quite famous, he sits on the Buffett's round table, University of Pennsylvania's Olivia Mitchell, and retirement income specialist Tomiko Tolan draw on that accumulated knowledge to explain what drives the disconnect and to explore potential solutions. Okay. In their research, the annuity puzzle revisited barriers, behavior, and policy path to lifetime income. They lay out the case that now that we understand saver weariness, and it is not irrational, better product design and important regulatory changes can help more people embrace what they intuitively want, financial security. This has bewildered me for, well, 25 plus years. Okay. I am so disappointed in I got to say it, Phil. My former friend, still many colleagues I've met over my 41 years, is why are they so resistant to giving individuals what they want? Lifetime income, because we already validated, ain't no way to get it anywhere else. It is as baffling to me as going to your favorite, builder's emporium and say, I need some help. I'm going to be cutting down a tree, and they show you a hammer. This is the hammer you have to have. No, I'd like directions to the chainsaw department. Folks, challenge it as you want. There's no stock. There's no bond. There's no mutual fund. There's no ETF. There's no REIT, real estate investment trust, and there's no, quote, alternative investments that will guarantee you a lifetime income.
0: And let me bring up something, too, that is becoming a reality quickly, is life extension longevity. So what if you've planned, you've made this great retirement plan and you're set to live up until 85, 89, or you've got money that'll cover you until that point, or maybe even into your 90s. You've got money on that regular distribution that you've set up with your financial planner. You can pay through till 95, let's say. And all of a sudden, you're living an extra 10 years or an extra 15 years because of modern technology and modern medicine. All fantastic and all very real. Well, if you don't have this strategy in place with this annuity that it's a guarantee of you get to keep that income coming in, you might be in a lot of trouble. And that's just something, that's just a piece of what we're talking about, but it immediately triggers that thought in me, you know, I'm planning to live a lot longer than I was 5 years ago when I was.
1: Phil, listen, I always quote, sorry. I was born in 55. Average life expectancy was 3 years after retirement age. Retirement age was 65. Life expectancy was 68. Was longevity insurance, quote, annuity income critical? Not really. Did long-term care even exist? Nope. 401ks were still in their infancy with assets below $150 billion. Fast forward, we're $10 trillion in 401ks and $19 trillion in IRAs. Now, this is the disconnect. At retirement, savers have to switch gears entirely from this accumulation money to figuring out how to what? Live off what they have stashed away, and nobody's got a clue how that works. Let all your high flyers run. Don't touch a single stock. If you just took that 40% on $1 million, right? How much is that 40% generating? $400,000 at 4%. It's generating $16,000. That's it. Suppose that same 40% or $400,000 could spit out $40,000.
0: 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My name is Phil Giangrande. I'm with, as always, wealth planner and strategist, founder of Retirement Through Design and the Forte Formula, and best-selling author with Steve Forbes, Blair Aronson. 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Using the Forte formula, Blair can show you how to create a predictable income in retirement starting at age 55 and retiring at age 65 that is up to 14.28%. 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My name is Phil Giangrande. I'm with, as always, wealth planner and strategist, founder of Retirement Through Design and the Forte Formula, and best-selling author with Steve Forbes, Blair Aronson. And I want to pick up right where we left off in the last segment, which is we were talking about that 60-40 split in the standard retirement accounts, right? And Blair was essentially addressing the 40% and saying, look, right now, if you can pull that 3.9% or 4%, that's going to give you a certain amount of money. But with the right strategies, just for that 40% of your retirement, not the whole 100%, just that 40%, you can be pulling 10%, 11%. It all depends on what's available in the rates, but it's a 10, 11, 9, 12. Like it varies, but it's a solid, once you lock it in, it's a solid amount and it's guaranteed until you stop breathing. So let's pick it up right from there, Bob.
1: So, and always, since we uttered the word annuity on the air, have to give that disclosure. Always have to remember. So folks, no annuity insurance company, just like no homeowners insurance company, just like no automobile insurance company, just like no health insurance company, are backed by FDIC. Really important you know that, okay? The legal disclosure is annuities insurance companies are backed by the full faith and claims paying ability of the underlying carrier, okay? Now, having said that for compliance, it's fascinating in this article, okay, that Hurwitz's research on longevity awareness adds yet another layer, is that they found a tremendous percentage of people misjudge the odds of living to a very old age, which means they undervalue the protection an annuity provides. Now, this was chilling. Her research has shown that giving people objective information about longevity risk can increase interest in guaranteed income. In other research with Mitchell, she found that retirees who passed on purchasing an annuity earlier in their life often wish they had made a different choice.
0: Yeah.
1: Because guess what? It's no different than forgetting to fill up at that gas station before you make that trek to Las Vegas through the desert, which, folks, I have done. And it is, if you want to have a spiritual experience, when you know you're going to run out of gas, you just don't know. It's the same with money. Because all those do-it-yourselfers out there that obviously we will not get a chance to speak or engage with all of them, just remember this, that you're riding high on these high-flying AI stocks and loving, oh, Blair, I'm up 30, 50, 80%. Who cares? When the market pulls back and you now have said goodbye to that lifetime paycheck, which only occurred because you were working, trading hours for cash flow, and now you are consuming your own dollars, and you see that number dropping, guess the first thing you're going to do? Get really cheap. And cheap with yourself and your dreams that you had planned. Because I've seen it not once, twice, but thousands of times over the years. When the market pulls back, the house, the car, the helping the kids, the travel, the hobbies, whatever it was, get put on hold. I call it just-in-case retirement. Honey, I know we were going to do that after 30 years of saving, but this market's a little scary. We better tighten the hatches just in case. It's no different than watching a gambler at the Bellagio. Honey, I'll come up to the room when I break even after holding the dice or playing at the tables all day.
0: I'll do you one better. I've seen people do that, have that mentality through good markets. Just saying, you know, we don't know what's going to happen. We think
1: exactly
0: this
1: right.
0: is what we can pull, but we're not going to extend the way we think we or the way we originally wanted to.
1: It's
0: because
1: musical chairs. I remember 10 years ago we were talking about, because we've been through some, you know, actually funky markets together. You know something? Hang in there. Market's coming back here in for the long haul. Really? When? Oh, I better work longer. I better do this. I'll change my allocation. Then they just squirming, trying to get back on track. Once again, folks, the invitation is open. It doesn't cost you anything to spend 15 or 20 minutes. It's a quick conversation. Or feel free to visit. We got a beautiful, beautiful office in Woodland Hills. Come in, challenge the math, challenge it. Get out of a belief system that's built on flawed beliefs. Challenge the math. Okay? You can tell me that 2 and 2 is 5 all day long, but at some point, when you go to your current advisor and say, by the way, don't tell me I'm crazy, but this guy, or I was told, I can get 8, 9, 10, 12%, depending obviously what age you are. We'll get into the next segment. Can you guarantee me that? Just send me an email. God knows I don't want to own an annuity, but I love the idea of that 10, 11, or 12% cash flow forever, and I like working with you. So just send me that email so I feel we can move forward together.
0: Yeah, good luck waiting on that.
1: Exactly.
0: All right,
1: right.
0: We got to take another break, but stick around because we're going to go into the exact rates that are happening now in this next segment. So don't go anywhere. But do you need help building a plan designed to make sure that your money lasts throughout your retirement? I think you do. And if you've saved $500,000 or more for retirement and need help making some really big decisions, be one of the first 15 callers right now at 800-499-1658. That's 800-499-1658. And schedule your CPR, that's a custom portfolio review, with Blair. 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You're going to feel so much smarter after this first appointment once you get yourself educated on what money actually does in retirement. Now, the CPR, it can be done virtually or it can be done in Blair's Woodland Hills office. But during this appointment, Blair will address the 6 cornerstones of the Forte formula, which include income planning, tax planning, long-term care planning, Social Security planning, estate planning, and even legacy planning. You can also visit Blair at his website, retirementthrough, that's THRU, design.com, for more information. 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My name is Phil John Grande. I'm with, as always, wealth planner and strategist, founder of Retirement Through Design and the Forte Formula, and bestselling author with Steve Forbes, Blair Aronson. And of course, it is my favorite time of the show. We're doing rates. And today we're going to do some really fun ones because we're going to give you a very short, brief, like, turnaround on
1: Short deferral.
0: What is possible.
1: Okay.
0: Short deferral.
1: So. I just plugged it. By the way, the disclaimer, as of this show, these rates are actually real and guaranteed. But as we all know, rates are all over the place. So if you call in 30, 60, 90 days, there is a possibility they may be different. That's all. I just don't want anybody to be disappointed. I heard you say blah, blah, blah, blah, blah. Okay. 62-year-old today puts in, can be $1, can be $10 million, it matters not. The guaranteed lifetime cash flow at 65, this is just a 3-year cooking period, okay? Just put it in, let it bake for 3 years. This is pretty astonishing. 10.097% cash flow on every dollar.
0: Are you kidding me? In 3 years.
1: So let me make this sense. So watch this. Somebody who has $1 million in a 401, I don't care, maybe they inherited $1 million, they could have $200,000, whatever the number is. $500,000 in this policy would guarantee, it's simple fifth grade math, $500,000 times 10.097% is $50,485 a year for as long as they are breathing. Now watch. Now watch. So for everybody who is just loving this market, okay, I don't know, Blair, that sounds good, but I'm up 20, 30% last year. Okay, no big deal. This is what you have to grow your 500 to in the next 3 years, okay? So for you to get 50,485, you're going to be held to the 4% rule. So the challenge is, can you grow your $500,000 to $1,262,000 in 3 years? If you can, God bless you. Right. But I seriously doubt it. I seriously doubt it.
0: If you did, it's still not guaranteed.
1: So you need to grow your account $762,000 in 3 years. Okay.
0: Yeah.
1: So $762,000 on an account of $500,000, if you can just rack up 152.4% in that 3 years and not lose it all the following year, you're golden.
0: Yeah.
1: That's the power. Unbeatable. That's the power. Yeah.
0: All right. We're unfortunately at the end of the show, but if you've saved $500,000 or more for retirement and have heard that and just said, all right, I got to find out more about this, which I really would imagine you would want to find out more, be one of the first 15 callers right now at 800-499-1658. That's 800-499-1658. While that's still available, schedule your CPR with Blair. This can be done virtually, or it could be done in Blair's Woodland Hills office. But during this appointment, Blair will address the six cornerstones of the Forte formula, which include income planning, tax planning, long-term care planning, social security planning, estate planning, and even legacy planning. You can also visit Blair at his website, retirementthrough, that's THRUdesign.com, for more information. 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I'm with, as always, wealth planner and strategist, founder of Retirement Through Design and the Forte Formula, and best-selling author with Steve Forbes, Blair Aronson. 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
14: 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And coming soon to the Oxnard Performing Arts Center, Warren Pancho Sanchez, Beth Hart with Rome, Todd Rundgren, Psychedelic Furs, John B. and Kenny Lattimore, Louis the Singer, and more. 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
26: Tens of thousands are still without power across Hawaii as Tropical Storm Lala starts to wind down. Officials are urging people to stay off the roads until crews are able to assess the damage. Governor Josh Green says one person was killed in a storm-related car accident. At a news briefing today, officials said 100 homes have been damaged or destroyed on the Big Island of Hawaii, where heavy flooding was reported. Senator Ruben Gallego says the record-setting deployment of the USS Abraham Lincoln might cause issues for the Navy. The Arizona Democrat joined ABC's This Week.
3: You're going to have problems with retention once people get back and families start meeting again. They're going to say, like, do I want to stay in the Navy? You're going to have some of the most experienced men and women. They're going to take a lot of their technical skills and walk away.
26: About 5,000 sailors and Marines have been on board the USS Abraham Lincoln since November. Baseball legend Tommy John is dead at the age of 83. Lisa Carton has more.
6: John was a four-time MLB All-Star and won more than 288 games in his career, but he is best known for a groundbreaking elbow surgery. After suffering a torn ligament in 1974, he underwent an experimental elbow reconstruction by Dr. Frank Jobe that allowed him to continue his career with the Los Angeles Dodgers. The procedure is now known as Tommy John surgery. John reminisced what it was like playing in Los Angeles.
7: That's the way it was playing for the Dodgers. You had Rickles, you had Sinatra, you Cary Grant. You had all these people were up in the stands.
6: John passed away at his home in Florida on Saturday, surrounded by his wife and family members.
26: Spider-Man is weaving webs of money at the box office. Spider-Man Brand New Day has surpassed $2 billion in global ticket sales just 3 weeks after its release. According to Variety, Sony's comic book adventure, starring Tom Holland, has grossed $785 million in North America and another $1.2 billion overseas. I'm Rob Martier.
8: And now local news.

0: Disneyland's Tomorrowland is getting a makeover. Park officials announced yesterday at the D23 convention in Anaheim that planning had begun on the classic Disneyland attraction. Officials said the updated Tomorrowland will have new features and more open spaces with immersive storytelling and emotional experiences. The park is reportedly hoping to transform Tomorrowland in time for Disneyland's 75th anniversary. And Spider-Man Brand New Day has surpassed $2 billion in global ticket sales just 3 weeks after its release. And sad news, former Dodger Tommy John has passed away at 83. Those are the headlines. I'm Bill Herenda.
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2: In Santa Ana, on the 55 heading northbound, the on-ramp from Edinger Avenue is blocked due to a two-car crash and is causing major slowing. Jumping to Hollywood, on the 101 heading southbound, the off-ramp is partially blocked due to a stall and it's causing stop-and-go traffic from Santa Monica Boulevard. And in Echo Park, on the 101 heading northbound, the off-ramp to Glendale Boulevard is partially blocked due to a crash and it is causing a bit of slowing.
1: Meanwhile, in California.
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17: Welcome back to the Financial Bottom Line. My name's Phil Giangrande, and I'm with, as always, wealth planner and strategist, founder of Retirement Through Design and the Forte Formula, and best-selling author with Steve Forbes, Blair Aronson. And boy, what a difference one word makes, Blair.
18: Ain't that the truth? Ain't that the truth?
17: We're going to be talking about that today because a very well-known, highly respected financial advisor really separates themselves from what Blair does with only one word. So let's get into it. Why don't we start off hot? What are we talking about here?
18: So certainly one of the top two largest financial retirement planning firms in the country. So, of course, I get an email just yesterday, and I noticed, I'm going, oh, my God, in the flesh, it's confirmed, right? for the thousandth time. But as I looked at it, I went, I wonder if the individuals who have been listening to this show for a week, a month, a year, God forbid, many years, I'm going to read you the verbiage. And this is, let's face it, they're not stupid. They're very, very clear and conscious of what they're putting in their advertisements because it's going to millions of people, okay? Meet with a planner and get a complimentary financial plan tailored to your goals. 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Estimated. That's the word. That's the word. Bingo.
17: It sounded really good on the first and second one. And then when you said that third line, right?
18: Of course, yeah. It's generic. Because guess what? What do we preach here ad nauseum? Estimated, really? With the volatility we've seen even in this last week, are you really willing to trade off comfort, peace of mind, predictability, permission to spend fearlessly for the experience to maybe make an extra few dollars? What people do not understand is that you can never, it's literally going to the hardware store for milk. Phil, to use an all investment or market related portfolio for retirement, in my view, my vantage point, is insanity. Why? Because we've said this multiple times and we confirmed it. And if you don't believe it, Google it, ChatGPT it, or ask your advisor. 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I'm trying to learn, is there any stock, bond, mutual fund, ETF, REIT, real estate investment trust, alternative investment that can guarantee me a paycheck as long as my heart is beating? And then shut up and see what they say. Because guess what? The answer from, I'm going to say this, it has to be 100%, otherwise they're just, you know, lying. Is no, there actually is not. And we confirm that using ChatGPT. Only insurance companies have what are called longevity credits. The same reason, if you ask your advisor or your CPA or your golfing buddy, hey, out of curiosity, is there any place, let's say a 40-year-old, is there any place I can put $100 a month, and in case I get run over by a car, my wife and kids will get $1 million tax-free. I hope they don't take too long to think about that, because the answer is there certainly is not. That's called life insurance, okay? Is there any place you can send a few $1,000s in case your house burns down, like we saw in, you know, California, that would rebuild you a house? No, there is not. That's called homeowners. Or your car. Hey, is there any place you can send $700 or $1,000 a month that'll get you a heart transplant in case you need it? No, there is not. That's health insurance. So I am eternally perplexed why people insure all the major aspects of their life, literally every area. When it comes to income planning, everybody's a gambler. Best quote I've read in some time was actually this recent week. Warren Buffett said, it's hard to find value when everybody's enjoying gambling.
14: Ooh, that's a great quote.
18: Why? It's like looking for religious enlightenment in the casino. It is a non sequitur. You will never, and I'm going on record saying this, you will never, can never, will never have predictable cash flow in any portfolio that does not have some sort of guaranteed income. It's impossible. Why? Because stocks actually go up and down. What was once safe, remember something, if we have gotten the time machine and we jump back in 1985 when I became an advisor, CDs were 14%. If somebody said, don't get too excited about that 14% because in 41 years, CDs are going to be at 3, you would have said, clearly, you must be insane. People lack the ability, and rightfully understood, to actually foresee what is coming. Very much the same with this market we're currently in. We love it. It's euphoric. We've all made some good returns. But guess what? You can never count on those returns moving forward. I actually had several calls this week that it sort of scared me almost because I was talking to clearly bright, educated, market-conscious individuals. And I asked them that question. I said, what do you think the market has averaged since January 2000? And they were all 10-plus percent. One said, Blair, I know it's been about 13%. And I went, hang on. It reminded me of that line, put the gun down and back away from the car. It was so inconsistent with reality. So, of course, I pulled it up real time. Actually, 6.2%. That's it.
5: Wow.
18: But when you pull the microscope back, everybody has the needle in their arm. The market's been on fire for the last 10 years. Okay. But when it turns, here's the conversation you're going to have with your advisor. Listen, this market's pulled back. Of course, you get the complimentary, obligatory, hang in there, Harry or Mary, market's coming back here for the long haul. Okay. Are you going to spend with the same confidence you're spending now? Of course not. Are you going to engage or indulge in those dreams you were planning for the last 30 years? Of course not. What are you going to do? Tighten down the hatches and go into what I've called for many years, just in case. Listen, I know we were going to buy the boat. We were going to travel. We were going to help the grandkids. We were going to buy a second home. I was going to buy that sports car. I don't care whatever the bucket list was. Just in case, let's wait till things get better. That's what lies ahead. Suppose you can have it all. And the answer is you can. Anybody who has done a good job of saving, you're halfway there to a blissful retirement. But the mistake you're making is thinking like a gambler and not understanding how money actually works. That 10,000 number that I've shown the sequence of returns calculator to, no one ever, ever, ever has gotten it right. That is quite concerning. And I'm talking hundreds of advisors, engineers, CPAs, individuals, actuaries, pension administrators, as well as just a lot of normal people. Nobody understands how money works. That will crush many, many individuals. And all unnecessarily, all unnecessarily.
17: We have to take a break, but man, you know, when you said 6%, that kind of blew me away. That's an amazing percentage. No, that's not going to get it done. So if you want to be protected, be one of the first 15 callers. For those of you

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4: 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I'm with, as always, wealth planner and strategist, founder of Retirement Through Design and the Forte Formula, and bestselling author with Steve Forbes, Blair Aronson. And Blair, there is a pretty substantial bonus that we need to talk about in this segment. Can you tell everybody what I'm talking about?
5: Sure, Phil. It's an opportunity. Look, everybody, or actually, I take that back. Not everybody. A lot of people have a portion of their portfolio that is more risk-averse. Some people call it the bond allocation. You know, that dinosaur 60-40. Blair, I'm 60% stock, 40% in bonds. I'm sorry to hear that, because we know that 40% is lazy, or in reality, it's dead money. We know it's earning 3 to 4%. Okay. But why do people use that? So you don't lose too much money when the market pulls back. If the strategy was so brilliant, why wouldn't you be 80 or 100% in equities? That's how people get wiped down. So all the traditional advisors are trying to dial down your, quote, exposure. Okay. The problem is, when that modern portfolio theory, which is how it was titled, was created, that fixed portion was yielding about 8%. Fantastic. Right? Until several years ago, where were we? Basically at zero. All right. So now, the strategy we're using is for individuals who go, look, I want to have the money safe. I want it to have a growing, right? I want to be able to access some of it. We're using a 24% cash bonus. So think about this. $1 million portfolio, okay, that would have $400,000. That's your 40% earning. Right. And by the way, if we say 3.5%, it's about $14,000 a year. That's in a interest rate environment that clearly will be coming down, because that's the administration's objective. We know rates are coming down in the future. If that $400,000 got a cash infusion of $96,000 day one, what does that really equate to? 24% divided by 3.5% is actually 6.8 years of interest, day one. 6.8 years. Call, it's still in play today. It won't be there forever, but if you are trying to get back maybe to where you were at a former time before the market started to get a little, you know, glitchy, would 24% help your portfolio get back on track and still grow it at a reasonable rate of return? Give a call and let's do some strategic planning. Because a lot of you, look, anybody who happens to hear this show who's 40 years old, change the channel, go listen to some, you know, classic rock. 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